0: Hello and welcome to another exciting edition of Bounce with me on WYSO and Nova Phonic. It is DJ Lady Bounce, Sheryl Crow, All I Wanna Do, taking us into this first break. London Beat, I've Been Thinking About You. 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Keep bouncing.
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0: DJ Lady Bounce, and this is Bounce with me on WYSO and Novaphonic. A Tribe Called Quest, Find a Way, taking us into this break. Shay Noir and Seven the Genius, Some of Two Evils. Dead Prez, Hip Hop, Jermaine Stewart, The Word Is Out. 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
1: What's up? 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

0: 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So, a little Beyonce, Run the World, taking us into this break, also known as Girls. Jay-Z, Girls, Girls, Girls. Motley Crue with Girls, Girls, Girls. And Martina McBride kicked off this girl celebration with This One's for the Girls. 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Keep bouncing.
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DJ Lady Bounce, and this is Bounce with me on WA. So, in Novophonic, Janelle Monae and Erykah Badu taking us into this break with Queen, The Beach Boys, Good Vibrations, Climax, The Men All Pause, and Average White Band kicked off this block for us with A Love of Your Own. It's DJ Lady Bounce. Keep bouncing.

It's DJ Lady Bounce, and this is Bounce with me on WYSO and Nova Phonic. DJ Prime, Picket Fence, and Cooley the Curator taking us into this break with John Wick, Hootie and the Blowfish, Only Wanna Be With You, Carrie Hilson, Pretty Girl Rock, Rockmaster Scott, and the Dynamic Three, The Request Live. And Rick James, Give It To Me Baby, kicked off this block for us. It's DJ Lady Bounce. Keep bouncing.

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DJ Lady Bounce, and unfortunately, it is time for me to bounce out of here tonight. John Legend, Let's Get Lifted, taking us out the door. Picket Fence, My Rhyme in Space. Nas and DJ Premier with Get Ready. Janet Jackson, Because of Love. The Blackbirds, Walking in Rhythm. And Curtis Mayfield kicked off this last and final block for us with Superfly. 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Listener-powered music exploration for Southwest Ohio. It's DJ Lady Bounce. Until next week, keep bouncing.

0: But let me say hi to everyone. Thank you for listening to Caribbean Colors on 91.3 WYSO Yellow Springs, Nova Phonic, and that FM. This is how we do it. Yeah. And this time, Captain Lukens is already speaking Spanish. So that means we are actually in the DR. We're in DR.
1: Yeah.
0: And today we cover in bachata, right? Bachata, it's actually the genre that we cover in today, right? And it's, you know, you'll be enjoying this this episode because the last time we had a good soca jumping session. But this time we're slowing it down a little bit. Not too much, but a little bit. So, you know, take a deep breath.
1: Yeah.
0: Slow down because tonight we're not running today. We're not jumping. Feeling today. You know, we're feeling. And this is a different experience. But look and see, necesitas una chica para comenzar hoy.
1: Yeah, una chica.
0: ¿Sí? Una chica? Una señorita.
1: Una señorita.
0: Una dominicana.
1: Dominicana.
0: All right, so we're going straight from the art of the Caribbean and the Dominican Republic to discover together the bachata. You know, you're not alone. You know, if you're with someone, just let us know so that way we play some good music for you. Remember, if you're listening, make sure that you follow our page on Facebook, on Instagram. You
1: know. Should I drink for the, remember? National drink.
0: The national drink and the DR. I don't know. Maybe Brugal. They have Brugal. Yeah. They had somebody. Oh, Presidente.
1: Presidente.
0: The beer. Yeah, for sure. Yeah. All right, you know, ladies and gentlemen, today we're going to have a lot of fun, you know, to discover all this bachata. And, you know, especially for me, Lukens, I spent a lot of time in Dominican Republic. So, you know, a lot of these songs, actually, you know, it's kind of tell me a lot. You know, every song's kind of comes with an experience, you know, a time of my life. Okay. Yes, and as we discover all that, let's go with the very first one, Lukens.
1: Bachata Rosa.
0: You have Bachata Rosa, and Juan that's Juan Luis Guerra.
1: Legend, classic.
0: Yeah.
1: You know, help doing bachata to global respect.
0: That's right. Mm-hmm. That's right. Juan Luis Guerra is it's a guy that we respect a lot in the Dominican Republic. Okay. You know, he has the experience.
1: You were in the north side or?
0: I was in the east.
1: Oh, okay.
0: Yeah, the southeast part. Yes. Okay. Yes, sir. All right, let's draw this one. Bachata playing Juan Luis Guerra, the very first bachata for today. Let's go.
1: Enjoy.

0: ¿Cómo estás? ¿Cómo están?
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0: You're listening to Caribbean Colors, and as we go over the bachata, and you know, we have to go back because we are in Dominican Republic, right? Mm-hmm. We already covered this part of the island. The DR is actually, you know, next to Haiti, of course, you know, and bachata didn't start in luxury, actually, Lickens. Mm-hmm. The bachata actually started with, let me see, in bars, you know, like in the neighborhood. Bagay katsi ek tap regle. You see what I'm saying?
1: Bagay katsi. Yeah, bagay katsi. Ti
0: music, we've been doing it tout bon. In the early days, you know, the bachata was actually considered the low-class music. Mm. So, yeah, it was like the music of the streets. You know, like the people, you know, the... It was like a music that people would play to kind of like the country, you know, in America. It's like, you know, telling a lot of pain, you know, and stories. But over time, it kind of evolved, you know. It had artists that kind of refined it and literally modernized it, you know. And today, bachata is like global.
1: Yeah, global.
0: You have, you know, people everywhere.
1: A lot of global hits.
0: Yeah, global hits, you know, from Aventura. You know, to another one. So, you know, from small bars, really, to the world stages, you know, the bachata is... It's the signature, I would say, of Dominican Republic. Yeah. Of the Dominican Republic.
1: Like compa.
0: Yeah, just like compa for Haiti.
1: Soca.
0: Yeah. For Trinidad and Tobago. So, yeah. Bachata is really easy to dance. And you would learn more about it later after this one right here. You know, and this time we're going with Luis Vargas.
1: Luis Vargas.
0: Yes. This song is called Ventu.
1: Ventu.
0: Yes, sir. Ventu. It's a raw traditional bachata. You know, it's a deep street roots. You know, speaking of streets, this is like a deep streets roots, you know, type of song. So, Ventu by Luis Vargas. Enjoy this one. Go.

0: We are discovering bachata together, Lekens, mm-hmm. and you always bring us some good fun facts.
1: Yeah, always.
0: What you have? What you have
1: for,
0: this time?
1: You know, our listeners listening right now.
0: Yes, sir. What you have?
1: Bachata is one of the most romantic genres in the world.
0: The one of them.
1: One.
0: Yeah, one of the most romantic. I think so, yeah. Mm-hmm. Yeah, it's really fun, you know, and interesting to dance bachata, mm-hmm. you know. Yeah.
1: With your partner.
0: Yes, sir. Yes, sir.
1: Many bachata songs are about heartbreak.
0: Yes, it's always about story about pain. Mm-hmm. Yeah.
1: Yeah.
0: For some reason.
1: Mm-hmm.
0: What do you have?
1: The dance is simple, but very intimate.
0: Yes, bachata, it's kind of compa, a little bit faster, I would say.
1: Mm-hmm.
0: And it's, you know, you're dancing with your partner. It's actually intimate. Yeah, I agree.
1: Yeah, intimate, yeah. Bachata went from being rejected, like you said mm-hmm. previously, and to being celebrated worldwide.
0: Mm-hmm. That's for sure. Like right now you have bachata playing everywhere.
1: Yeah, everywhere.
0: You have, and I think they had a good breakthrough with Aventura too.
1: Yeah, Aventura.
0: Yeah, Aventura kind of bring bachata to a different other level. Yeah,
1: yeah, different other level. Like right now we got Joy Dead Philly
0: doing really compa. Yeah.
1: Back then we had Karimi. Back then we have Tabu Combo. It's so many other
0: artists. Yeah,
1: men, yeah, artists too.
0: Yeah, that's for sure.
1: Mm-hmm.
0: That's for sure. All right, so let me ask you this. You listening right now, why does bachata always hit harder at night?
1: Let us know.
0: Let us know in the comments.
1: Ali, let us know.
0: And speaking of night, you know, I'm playing this song right now.
1: Which one?
0: Called Esta Noche.
1: Esta Noche.
0: Yes.
1: Para.
0: It's like, Esta Noche means this night, tonight.
1: Yeah, you know? Tonight.
0: And this is a song by Raurin Rodriguez. Mm. Esta Noche.
1: Yeah.
0: I think Ali gonna like this episode for sure.
1: Yeah.
0: It's time to play in tonight, Raurin Rodriguez. Enjoy.

0: Yes, sir. So esa noche was playing Raulín Rodríguez, and you could feel looking, especially in the bachata, you have the lead guitar, you know, playing, and it's kind of doing most of the job. Really, it's the guitar. Yeah. So yeah, the guitar it's huge on the bachata, and you notice that because that's, I think, in our culture in Haiti, you have the gabodai that also has that, you know, the ting ting ting, not the same way, but it kind of have the same ting ting ting ting in the gabodai part, you know. It's different, but it's kind of the same, you know. And of course you have the bongo drums. They have the bongo drums, that's kind of the heartbeat of the track, you know, the drum. Especially when the music starting, you have that bongo drums playing, and the guira too. The guira is actually
1: metallic sound.
0: Yes, you have that metallic sound. Thank you, Liggins. Yeah, that actually sound, you know, comes with it. So you know, these are, yeah, in the tempo of it, I would say the tempo, it's medium, you know, to create that perfect connection, to create that deep feeling too.
1: I think the emphasis is guitar.
0: Yes, the guitar is really huge, And, you know, you just, whenever you listen to a bachata, you will remember it because the melody is really strong in the music. You will, okay, you might not know the lyrics, you know, or whatever they're saying, but you would remember the melody, the way it went, because it's catchy in a way. It's really catchy the way bachata is. I don't know if you agree.
1: Yeah, I agree with that.
0: Yeah. And this time we're going with another one again.
1: Me Voy.
0: You have Me Voy.
1: Yeah,
0: okay.
1: Me Voy. By Hector Acosta.
0: Hector Acosta.
1: Yeah,
0: si.
1: Powerful and emotional. Living love.
0: Mm.
1: Behind.
0: Okay. Hector playing tonight.
1: Love behind.
0: Me voy.
1: Me voy.
0: Okay, Lukens.
1: Me voy a la playa.
0: Me voy a la playa.
1: Yeah.
0: All right, ladies and gentlemen, enjoy this one. Me voy a mi casa. Sí,
1: esta
0: señor.
1: Noche.
0: Sí, señor.
1: Ahora mismo.
0: Ay, ay.

0: Yes, sir. Yes, sir. Yes, sir. Mm-mm. You know, the Bachata Award itself, you already played Juanes Guerra.
1: Mm-hmm.
0: And, you know, I want to go over some legends, you know, in the Bachata. And, bro, when I say legends, these are the people that are huge, especially in the Dominican Republic, right?
1: Yeah.
0: You know, Juanes Guerra is the global ambassador of Bachata.
1: Mm.
0: You know, I don't know if you knew that. Juanes Guerra, he's the ambassador. And you have Aventura, like we said. They kind of modernized the whole game. Romeo Santos is actually one of the singer of Aventura, right? And right now, Romeo Santos is considered as the king of bachata, literally as the king of bachata. And now Aventura is no longer a band, but back in the days they were huge. And now Romeo Santos by himself is that kind of, you know, big, or I would say he got the bachata world by himself, you know, in a way.
1: I think he did a good job.
0: Yes. Mm-hmm. And there was a new guy actually that came. He was considered as the new Romeo Santos.
1: Prince?
0: Yes, Prince Royce. Yeah. Prince Royce. Prince Royce. Mm-hmm. He was like, he's young. The guy is from New York.
1: Okay.
0: We got some music, you know, from Prince Royce that we're playing tonight too. But you would see some Romeo Santos signature in his voice, but it's more sweet, more kind of more Romeo in his young age, if I can say that. Yeah,
1: Romeo.
0: The young Romeo, was back. Yeah, yeah. But I don't know if Prince Royce still singing, but it was really nice to hear, definitely. And of course, Hector Acosta.
1: Hector Acosta
0: is another legend in the industry. Mm-hmm. Yes, sir. Yes, sir. And speaking of legends, you know, there is a song actually. Let me see if I find it right here, by Extreme. It was like in the early 2000s. It was a classic one. Te Extraño.
1: Extraño.
0: Yes, Extreme. Te Extraño. Mm. Yes. You know, enjoy this one. And right after that, we'll bring more, you know, from Dominican Republic, the Bachata. Let's go.

0: Arlequins, Arlequins.
1: Music setter.
0: Mm-hmm. I don't, man, you know, do you dance bachata?
1: Told you, man. I told you.
0: I mean, I know. I
1: keep asking me. I told you in my dream.
0: Do you at least try to dance? How do you dance it in your dream?
1: In my mind. So
0: how do you dance
1: I've been seeing people dancing and I said, oh, it's cool. Let me try. So
0: yeah,
1: I always failed.
0: But it's easy to dance, always, you know. You know, it's really easy to dance because I feel like bachata, you're like, and you're like, tap, tap, tap, choo, tap, tap, tap, choo, tap, mm-hmm. tap, tap, choo, you know? Okay. And you keep moving from right to the left, from the left to the right.
1: To the right.
0: You know? Okay. So it's pretty easy, I would say, to actually, you know, dance bachata, right? Honestly, if you, you know, want to try it, you could... You know, go to YouTube and see some people dancing bachata. You know, hopefully it's not some crazy people doing some, you know, some magic move like, you know, we see people in Kizomba doing.
1: Kizomba.
0: You know, hopefully it's a different you know, setup. But you'd enjoy it. You'd enjoy it for sure if you see that on YouTube. You know, dancing the bachatero.
1: Bachatero.
0: And the people that dance bachata, they call them bachatero.
1: Bachatero.
0: Yes, sir. Bachatero.
1: Bachatero.
0: All right. Let's just drop this one right here. Speaking of Prince Royce,
1: mm-hmm.
0: you know.
1: What you have?
0: I have a Prince Royce called Corazón Sin Cara.
1: Corazón. Corazón.
0: Sí, señor. Sin cara. it's like a
1: mi corazón.
0: It's like a heart without
1: mon coeur,
0: face.
1: Mon coeur,
0: yeah, mon cœur, mm-hmm. mon cœur sans cœur, sans visage.
1: Sans visage.
0: Yes, sir. It's like without faces. Prince Royce. This is a smooth, uplifting bachata.
1: Okay,
0: playing tonight. Let's go.

0: You know, speaking of funny thing, Lugans, you know, let's be honest, bachata is dangerous. You know, I got to say this. It's dangerous. You know, say you start dancing.
1: You said dangerous?
0: Dangerous, bro. Like, you start dancing. Like, I see this guy on YouTube, you know, dancing, right? And you start dancing and suddenly you're making eye contact too long and you get confused. Or you said you over someone and bachata stopped playing and I saw that guy dancing, right? And by dangerous, I mean, whenever you start doing the steps, right? One, two, three, va. One, two, three, va. And the guy was like, throwing his feet, right? Like, I'm dead serious.
1: Like playing soccer?
0: Like he was kicking someone. You see how the horse, how the horse, you know, throw their leg, you know, their feet to boom, like trying to kick someone from the back? That's how he was doing it. And funny enough, some people dance bachata just like that.
1: Okay.
0: So, you know, like if you're dancing bachata and you throw in your you know, whenever you tap, boom, and you throw your, you know, your right or your left leg or foot, make sure that you're not trying to hit someone, you know, next to you. Yeah. You know, so make sure that you like keep that at least, you know, look around you know, so that way you don't cause some trouble.
1: Look all over your look over surrounding.
0: Yes,
1: you know,
0: to make sure that you go. Yeah, you do it right. What do you have, Logan? Do you have another song for us tonight?
1: I think so.
0: What do you have?
1: I think we have Obsession.
0: Obsession. This is Obsession. Aventura.
1: Obsession.
0: Is it Aventura?
1: Aventura.
0: Ooh.
1: The bachata anthem.
0: Bro.
1: Timeless global classic.
0: Timeless. Say it.
1: Timeless global classic.
0: Oh man, that one is good. Enjoy it. Obsession. Is that obsession? All right.
1: Obsession, yeah.
0: Enjoy it.

0: And I've been asking people, especially online, asking them, you know, what are their favorite bachata songs or bands, you know? And also, this is a really popular question people usually ask. Can you dance bachata? You know, or even when they see you listening bachata a lot, they were, who broke your heart, you know, with bachata playing? So, and if you ask me my favorite bachata song right now, Logans, it's definitely a song played by Zacarias Ferreira. And, you know, we're about to play this song later on. But Zacarias Ferreira, actually, it's one of the guys that kind of changed the industry in a way. Because I feel like when you are listening to Zacarias Ferreira, you're like, you know, when I said that bachata is one of the genres that was on the streets, it was like the low class type of music, right?
1: Yeah.
0: But Zacarias Ferreira will actually make you feel like, okay, this is a true pain that you're describing right now. And, you know, as I speak about that, I feel like, you know, let's play a Zacarias Ferreira. Have you heard of Zacarias Ferreira before?
1: No.
0: Oh, man. This
1: our first time.
0: Yes. This Zacarias Ferreira, there's a song called, it's called La Asesina.
1: La Asesina?
0: Yeah, La Asesina. And this is, you know, let's drop one that Jerry is going to love a lot. This one is called Es Tan Difícil. Es tan difícil. And he's actually talking about how hard it is, you know, to actually manage his life, you know, without, you know, his love, you know. That it's a really nice story. Okay? Es Tan Difícil by Zacarias Ferreira. Playing tonight. Let's go.

0: Yes, well, yes, well, well, oh. You're listening to WYSO
1: 91.3 FM.
0: Yes, sir. Yes,
1: Novaphonic.fm.
0: Yes, sir. And you know, it's always a good time to share some good bachata. I mean, I know it's then difficult, Lukens, but hey, we're having, you know, some good thing sharing. Mm-hmm. I don't know if you what are the slang that you have for us today, right?
1: Slang?
0: Yeah. You know what?
1: Amor.
0: You know what? Let's go over the bachata and reggaeton, because you know,
1: bachata and reggaeton?
0: Yeah, bachata and reggaeton.
1: Yeah, yeah.
0: It's a people been asking me a lot because they
1: sound clash.
0: Yeah. I don't know how you would confuse bachata and reggaeton. You know, for me it's two different thing, you know? And is that they're not even similar. They're from
1: I would go with reggaeton.
0: You prefer reggaeton?
1: Yeah.
0: Then bachata?
1: Yeah. Si, señor.
0: Why? Is it because you like the party vibe?
1: Prefiero reggaeton.
0: Reggaeton?
1: Prefiero, yeah.
0: Si, señor.
1: Prefieres
0: a Daddy Junkie? Gasolina?
1: Mm-hmm. Gasolina.
0: Ella le gusta la gasolina. Yeah, I see. I don't know. This is hard,
1: man. I don't have to, you know, dancing with a partner. I can...
0: You can jump and chill, like I say, yeah. I don't know. This is a hard one. I feel like the reggaeton, it's a party vibe.
1: Mm-hmm.
0: But if like I'm by myself or
1: bachata smooth.
0: Yeah, bachata is definitely you know, I would prefer to listen to some bachata. I don't know. This is a hard one, Liggins.
1: Mm-hmm.
0: This is definitely a hard one. But no, for sure. I would go with some bachata and the reggaeton. Yeah, whenever I'm in a club or somewhere else, it has to be reggaeton. Yeah,
1: mm-hmm.
0: For sure.
1: Yeah. Do we have a reggaeton?
0: A reggaeton?
1: Mm-hmm.
0: We cover reggaeton pretty soon. Pretty soon.
1: Sorry.
0: Let's drop this one by Grupo Extra, Membo Rarache. It's like I'm getting, I will be drunk, pretty much. That's what he means. Embarrarache.
1: Drinking and emotion. Okay.
0: It's about drinking, yes. You know, emotional song, yeah. All right. Enjoy this one, ladies and gentlemen. We'll be back soon. Let's go.

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0: Yeah, look, Enza, I want you to teach me, you know, a couple slang. Let me see what you got, you know, from Dominican Republic. Let's go. What you have?
1: Let's go. Amor.
0: I mean love. Love.
1: You in love with?
0: You said amor. It's love.
1: Okay.
0: Isn't it?
1: Yeah.
0: Love. Amour.
1: Amour.
0: Yes.
1: L'amour. Mm-hmm. Corazon.
0: That's the heart.
1: Okay.
0: It's mon cœur.
1: Te extraño. Extraño.
0: Yeah, te extraño.
1: Extraño.
0: Extrañar.
1: Extrañar.
0: That's the, I miss you.
1: Mm-hmm.
0: You know, te extraño.
1: Besame.
0: Actually, there was a song called Besame.
1: Mm-hmm.
0: Besame otra vez. Mm-hmm. You know, besame means kiss me, you know.
1: Okay.
0: In French, you would say, embrasse-moi. Yeah, sí.
1: No me dejes.
0: Mami, no me dejes solo. Mami, no me dejes sola. No me dejes, don't leave me. That's what it means, yeah. If someone tells you, te extraño mucho.
1: Mucho.
0: That means, I miss you a lot.
1: A lot.
0: Sir.
1: I miss you a lot. I do miss you.
0: Yes, sir. No.
1: Yeah.
0: We're doing good.
1: Yeah, we're doing good. Mm-hmm. Keep it up.
0: Let's keep it up that way.
1: Mm-hmm.
0: You know,
1: carry on.
0: Nati Natasha, actually, she's one of the young artists. She did a remix with Romeo Santos a couple of years ago called La Mejor Versión de Mí.
1: La Mejor Versión de Mí.
0: Yes, it's like the best version of me.
1: The best version of me.
0: I see you looking.
1: Yeah, the best version.
0: Yeah, that one has, it's all about healing after heartbreak, you know, it's like...

it's a really powerful song, you know. And you know, let's just drop it. Mejor Versión de Mí by Nati Natasha and Romeo Santos.

0: Yes, Lucine, là, nous pratiquement arrivés côté où on a parlé de Act It Out.
1: Scenario.
0: And you know, today in Act It Out, we're going over this, you know, this part where, you know, if you're dancing, right, you're on the dance floor, okay? The music slows down, right? The dancing gets closer. You are dancing, and somebody dancing next to you kick you. You know, when I was saying that, you know, when they're dancing and somebody throwing their legs or their foot.
1: What do you do?
0: What do you do?
1: Myself?
0: What would you do? If they were dancing, they kick you.
1: I'll stay professional.
0: You would stay professional?
1: Mm-hmm.
0: Wow. Okay, I see you. I see you. I mean, I don't know. I feel like...
1: you know, you're in the party. Maybe people, like, you know, people get drunk.
0: Yeah. I mean, hopefully you're not drunk, but if you're drunk, if you are drunk, you would keep it professional.
1: No, get nervous.
0: Oh man, no, but definitely, like you need to keep your composure. Like, if you're like in a nice environment, and you know, and someone, they just kick you, you know, and while dancing. This is not something they did, you know, purposefully. You know, there was a way to, you know, stay professional and be like, okay, you're right.
1: Keep your hands on yourself. Keep keep your legs on yourself.
0: For yourself, yeah. I see you. Wadey said, I'm going to kick you too.
1: Yeah, I'm going to kick you too. Salute to Wadey.
0: Yeah, Wadey, man.
1: Yeah.
0: Listening to the show.
1: We miss you.
0: Yeah, we miss you here, brother.
1: Yeah, we miss you.
0: Speaking of Wadey, actually, Wadey sent this song right here. It's it's a song by Aventura. No, by Toby Love.
1: Toby Love.
0: Yeah, it's a light
1: RSRC?
0: Romantic.
1: RSRC.
0: Oh, yes.
1: RSRC.
0: Yes, this is a song that it's pretty romantic. You know, pretty romantic. Let's just drop this one. Toby Love, RSRC, playing tonight in Caribbean Colors.

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1: 91.3 FM. Salute to Juliet.
0: Salute to Juliet.
1: Salute to Barry.
0: Yes, sir.
1: Salute to Evan.
0: Mm-hmm.
1: Salute to Luke.
0: Okay.
1: Salute to Will Davis.
0: Oh, wow.
1: Salute to Lori.
0: You have a whole name.
1: Salute to Caitlin.
0: And speaking of names.
1: Salute to Jimmy. Salute to Peter.
0: You have Peter too?
1: Mm-hmm.
0: Peter or Peterson?
1: Peter.
0: Peter.
1: Mm-hmm.
0: And speaking of names, legends.
1: Salute to Sarah.
0: I have to salute Rowling Rodriguez.
1: Okay.
0: I have to salute El Chaval.
1: El Chaval.
0: Yes, sir.
1: Aquí.
0: Aquí, El Chaval.
1: Okay.
0: I have to salute, ¿cómo se llama? El Canario.
1: Canario.
0: Yes, El Canario, el mecánico Canario.
1: Oh, yeah.
0: Yes,
1: yeah.
0: Canario en Springfield.
1: Mm-hmm.
0: Sí, señor. Yo saludo a Polo.
1: A Polo.
0: Sí, Polo también. Polo.
1: Polo. Yeah,
0: Polo. Polo. Yeah. And speaking of names, Lugans, we have the most popular names, like the, you know, dominating bachata. You have Romeo Santos.
1: Romeo Prince Santos. Royce. Prince Royce. Grupo Extra.
0: Yes.
1: Rolling Rodriguez.
0: You have...
1: El Chavar de la Bachata.
0: El Chavar de la Bachata, sí.
1: Mm-hmm. Romeo Santos, too.
0: Romeo Santos, el Barón. Frank Reyes.
1: Frank Reyes. Uy.
0: Okay, you know what? Let's just drop the Frank Reyes song. No, Frank Reyes is definitely a popular one
1: popular
0: in the industry.
1: Yeah.
0: That's for sure. You know, let's just drop this Frank Reyes. Como te olvido? By Frank Reyes. This is a love and memory. How it's a classic romantic bachata, you know. And hopefully you enjoy this one, ladies and gentlemen. We'll be back soon.

0: And now, Lukens, are we going over the top five of fan, top five music that the fan requested?
1: Yes, sir.
0: And, you know, I'm pleased to share some of these with you guys.
1: Top five bachata song right now.
0: Yes,
1: right
0: sir.
1: Now on WYSO 91.3 FM and Novaphonic.fm.
0: All right. Which
1: in
0: one?
1: The show, Caribbean Chorus.
0: What do we have in the list?
1: The list, Prince Royce.
0: The Prince Royce.
1: Darte un beso.
0: Dalton, yeah, that's a really good one.
1: Dalton un beso.
0: Dalton un beso, but that Prince Royce, I think, quiero de un Dalton un beso y regalarte mis mañanas. Okay, let's play this one. We'll be back soon.
1: Mm-hmm.

0: The top five songs requested by our fan. Our fans online on Facebook
1: voting,
0: and Instagram.
1: Keep voting, keep requesting songs.
0: Yeah. That was the fifth one. What's the fourth one, Lugans? In the fourth position. Which one you have?
1: Romeo Santos.
0: Of course.
1: Romeo Santos. Propuesta Indecente.
0: Propuesta Indecente.
1: Yeah.
0: Oh, that's a seductive one. Mm-hmm. Yeah, it's a bold. I think this music is just like the. I think Usher also has a song like that. You know, Propuesta Indecente. Mm-hmm. Propuesta Indecente is like. Proposición Indecente. Yes, mm-hmm. yes. It's like when you are proposing. Yeah, you know, proposing. Yeah. Propuesta Indecente by Romeo Santos playing tonight. Let's go.
2: Las chicas son bonitas, pero como que el ambiente está como aburrido. Like, there's no life.
3: They certainly acting like they just don't stay. You wanna be out?

0: Let's go. We're going to the third song most requested online. What do we have, Lukens?
1: Aventura.
0: Mm-hmm.
1: The third one, Obsession.
0: Mm-hmm. La Obsession.
1: Mm-hmm. La Obsession.
0: Let's go over this one. Actually, we played this one already, the Obsession.
1: Yeah, I think.
0: Let's just drop another Aventura for the fans.
1: Mm-hmm. Yeah, we already played that.
0: People love Aventura so much, brother. It's crazy. Let's just drop this one by I think it's with Don Omar, if I'm not mistaken. It's Aventura, Ella y Yo.
1: Ella y Yo.
0: Con Aventura.
1: Mm-hmm.
0: Don Omar y Aventura. Ella y Yo, they're talking about, they both have the same, know the same person, or is in love. They both are in love with the same person. Mm-hmm. You know, that's what it is, this song. Ella y Yo. Let's go.

0: Adiós.
1: You know, and playing tonight, remember, we're going over the top five most requested songs online. Mm-hmm. And the second one, Lookins, it's definitely...
2: Grupo Extra.
1: We already played the Grupo Extra.
2: Yeah, we already played that.
1: Yeah, let's go over the first one we have here. It's the Romeo Santos, Eres Mía.
2: Eres Mía.
1: Eres Mía. Mm-hmm. Mía, Mía. This one is good.
2: Yeah, Eres Mía.
1: I love this one. I love this one. I love this one a lot.

0: And the very first, the very last one requested look-ins online, it's Danny J. You know, Danny J.
1: Danny J.
0: Yeah, La Última Noche.
1: La Última Noche.
0: Yes, this is like the last
1: night. A la última.
0: Yes, the last night. You know, this is one of the song. They it actually has a version. It's a bachata version, I think they're requesting. You know, it's really nice. I think Usher, too, has a... as a bachata version with Romeo Santos, I believe. Yeah, mm-hmm. Usher. I don't remember the title, but, you know, we could definitely play that later. Yeah, for sure. Enjoy this one, ladies and gentlemen. La Última Noche, Danny J.

0: All right, ladies and gentlemen, that was it for tonight. We went over, you know, so many good bachata songs. Good bachata. Right? How do you feel?
1: I feel good. You know, right now I can tell. I will try.
0: You will try to dance bachata?
1: Yeah, I will try to dance bachata. You know, I don't know. Maybe in a couple of weeks.
0: Yeah?
1: Yeah.
0: Well, with that being said, hopefully you
1: dancing bachata.
0: You're going to dance bachata?
1: Yeah.
0: Next week?
1: In a couple of weeks.
0: Wow. I can't wait to see this. Mm-hmm. Hopefully you drop a video on the on our page on Facebook on Caribbean Colors, you know, radio show. YouTube.
1: I feel love.
0: With the bachata?
1: Yeah.
0: Wow, man. Well, ladies and gentlemen, that was bachata.
1: That was bachata.
0: You know, from the Dominican Republic to the world. And hopefully you had a chance to enjoy a lot of our good music that played tonight. You know, so stay tuned with us as we go on the next, genre we're going to cover. It's dancehall.
1: Oh.
0: Yes, sir. Dancehall. So a lot of people can't wait to actually, you know, enjoy this one. We have dancehall next, ladies and gentlemen. This is big. This is huge. This is handsome. This is where you get Shansia.
1: Yeah.
0: This is where you get Sean Paul.
1: Sean Paul.
0: Oh, my goodness.
1: Beanie Man.
0: Buju. Okay, I see you.
1: Bob Marley.
0: Let's go with this one, ladies and gentlemen.
1: Not Bob Marley. Bob Marley is like reggae.
0: It's a reggae, yeah. Mm-hmm. All right, hopefully you enjoyed this bachata edition today. And make sure that you follow us on Facebook and Instagram and everywhere online. And stay tuned with us every Thursday from 10 until midnight here in WYSO 91.3.
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0: 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Today, the controversy surrounding the WNBA on and off the court. Despite record viewership and attendance and amazing talent across the league, the national conversation is caught up in the culture wars, in large part because of the number of black and queer players.
1: Everything in the WNBA seems to take on a political lens far beyond what is actually happening on the court. And I think it's because people see an opportunity to use the league as a political prop.
0: We talk with Sabrina Merchant, who covers women's basketball for the New York Times sports journalism site The Athletic. And Justin Chang reviews Practical Magic 2.

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1: 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Nesper. 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I'm Terry Gross.
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0: Hello, welcome to Newsday on the BBC World Service with James Copnall in London and Ansoy in Nairobi.
1: Yemen's Houthis have seized the Red Sea port of Mocha from the Saudi-backed pro-government forces as the group moves closer to the Bab al-Mandeb, the southern gateway to the key trade route linking Asia and Europe.
0: President Trump has reportedly rejected a call from the Saudi Crown Prince to launch strikes against the Houthis. As the crisis in the Middle East continues, oil prices have yet again surged as shares fell across Asia.
1: In Hong Kong, three activists have been sentenced to prison for organising vigils to commemorate Beijing's 1989 crackdown in Tiananmen Square. We'll get an update from our correspondent in Hong Kong.
0: A senior Palestinian official says that legislative elections due to be held in November will now not take place, asking instead for presidential elections to take place fast. We'll bring you that and more after the latest world news.
2: BBC News with Moira Alderson. Share prices have been falling across Asia in response to a sharp rise in oil prices. Japan's Nikkei index dropped by more than 2%. Markets in China, South Korea and Hong Kong saw similar falls. More details from our business reporter Ijoma Ndukwe.
3: Brent crude futures are up at around $108 a barrel on concerns about the disruption of oil flows as attacks on commercial shipping intensify on the Strait of Hormuz. The blockade of the critical waterway for global commerce has pushed up the prices of oil, natural gas and diesel. And now that Iran-backed Houthi fighters have seized the strategic port Mocha on the Red Sea, there are concerns their control could extend over the Bab al-Mandeb Strait, another vital waterway for trade.
2: The United Nations Special Envoy for Yemen has warned the international community that it must address a new and more dangerous phase in the country's civil war. Hans Grunberg said seizing the port of Mocha had given the Iranian-backed Houthi movement a direct presence on the approaches to one of the world's most vital shipping routes. Three people have been jailed in Hong Kong for organising a vigil to mark the Chinese government's deadly crackdown on protesters in Tiananmen Square in 1989.

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1: 7% growth rate that India's recently seen, making it one of the fastest growing major economies in the world. And I think the question a lot of people are asking is, will the protests have an electoral impact in this country? It's a question I put to the founder of the Cockroach Janata Party, Abhijit Dibke.
2: I do believe that. See, we have been seeing across India, all political parties have started to catering to the youth. They're trying to have a dialogue with them.
1: I think the key question, you've got the attention of the youth. How will you sustain that in the future?
2: I think although the attention span of our generation or even the Gen Zs might be very short, but one thing that I have realized is that if they care about something, they are very outspoken about it.
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0: Good morning. It's 2 o'clock.
1: Hello, welcome to Newsday on the BBC World Service with Anne Soy in Nairobi and James Copnall in London.
2: Surge in the price of oil has led to share prices falling across Asia as Yemen's Houthis reportedly seized the strategic Red Sea port of Mocha, threatening a vital shipping route. We'll bring you the latest on what this means for Yemen and for global economic implications too.
1: As concerns grow for the existential risk to humanity of the growing artificial intelligence, we hear the thoughts of US Senator Bernie Sanders and what he makes of it.
3: Do we as a human species want to have an intelligence out there that is way smarter than we are, that can control us?
2: And Iceland moves to ban whaling. We'll go live there to bring you that debate coming up after the latest world news.
4: BBC News with Govinda Gill. Share prices have been falling across Asia in response to a sharp rise in oil prices. Japan's Nikkei index dropped by more than 2%. Markets in China, South Korea and Hong Kong saw similar falls. Temasgen Debesai reports.
5: Asian markets have come under heavy pressure as investors react to surging oil prices amid fears that the Middle East conflict could fuel further inflation. Brent crude has approached $110 a barrel, its highest level since May. Continuing hostilities between the U.S. and Iran have caused great concern over disruptions to energy supplies through the Strait of Hormuz, while the Iran-backed Houthis in Yemen are threatening tankers in the Red Sea, raising further concerns about world oil and gas supplies.
4: Three people have been jailed in Hong Kong for organising a vigil to mark the Chinese government's deadly crackdown on protesters in Tiananmen Square in 1989. Li Chuk-yan and Chow Hang-tung both received seven-year jail terms, while Albert Ho was given a five-year sentence after pleading guilty. Their cases have been widely condemned by human rights groups since their arrest 5 years ago. The trio were convicted under Beijing's strict national security law. Commemorations will take place across the United States on Friday to mark a quarter of the century since the September the 11th attacks. Almost 3,000 people were killed when Al-Qaeda suicide pilots crashed hijacked planes into the World Trade Center and the Pentagon and a field in Pennsylvania. Neda Torfik is in New York.
6: The ceremony in New York will be attended by all four living former presidents and the city's first Muslim mayor, Zohran Mamdani. President Trump is sending J.D. Vance in his place. He has opted instead to mark the anniversary.

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1: So it may well make it extinct, but it has got a cool name for us. 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Thanks, AI. And that's it from us. Goodbye.
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4: Good morning. It's 3 o'clock. Coming up after the news, Revelry for Roald Dahl Day has the Unexpected Elements team revealing the science hidden around his popular children's books. Charlie and the Chocolate Factory has us unwrapping the latest on lab-grown chocolate. And talking of chocolate, one fictional character's ability to put away an entire chocolate cake has us chewing on the science of competitive eating. How many hot dogs can a human eat? Science has answers. There's also BFG-inspired dream catching. Hear plans to engineer happy dreams for surgery patients. And I get stuck into the archives to discover how glue is good for tracking animals, but bad for Mr. and Mrs. Twit. All that, plus what do tonic water and sugar do to a bumblebee's poker face? Find out after this.
5: BBC News with Govinda Gill. Share prices have been falling across Asia in response to a sharp rise in oil prices. Brent crude futures have reached their highest price since May, with supplies through the Strait of Hormuz slowing to a trickle. More details from Ijoma and Dukwe.
6: The most pronounced drop is on both Japan's Nikkei 225 index and also South Korea's KOSPI index. Both are down by more than 2%, which is the biggest drop in the region. And the markets are largely reacting to this surge that we've seen in oil prices. The price of oil on Brent crude has climbed to almost $110 a barrel at one point. When you enter that triple digit territory, it serves as a warning that we could start to see inflation go up.
5: The United Nations Special Envoy for Yemen has warned that the country's civil war is entering a new and more dangerous phase. Hans Grunberg said that seizing the port of Mocha had given the Iranian-backed Houthi movement a direct presence in one of the world's most vital shipping routes. Three people have been jailed in Hong Kong for organising a vigil to mark the Chinese government's deadly crackdown on protesters in Tiananmen Square in 1989. Lee Chuck Yan and Chow Hung Tung both received seven-year jail terms, while Albert Ho was given a five-year sentence after pleading guilty. Here's Martin Yip.
7: The court had earlier found them guilty of incitement to subversion, partly because of their organization's slogan calling for an end to the one-party state in China. The judges said the case was serious, even though no violence was involved. Amnesty International called the sentences an insult to the memory of those who suffered in the 1989 Tiananmen Square crackdown in Beijing. Human Rights Watch says the harsh sentence exposed the cruelty and insecurity of a government that was afraid of its people.
5: Commemorations will take place across the United States later on Friday to mark a quarter of a century since the September the 11th attacks. Almost 3,000 people were killed by al-Qaeda suicide pilots. Frank Gardner explains how terrorist attacks have changed since then.
8: There are still conflicts in the world that are prompting people to possibly plan some kind of revenge as to what they see as the people responsible. The whole focus, though, of ISIS, the so-called

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1: That's how it changed her. Today is September 11th. 25 years ago, a late summer day dawned perfect and clear, and the Twin Towers still rose over Manhattan. The news is next.
2: Live from NPR News in Washington, I'm Windsor Johnston. The nation is marking 25 years since the September 11th terrorist attacks. Memorial ceremonies will be held today in New York, at the Pentagon, and in western Pennsylvania. At Ground Zero, the ceremony will begin at the time the first hijacked plane struck the World Trade Center. NPR's Brian Mann reports from New York City.
3: Every year at the 9/11 memorial ceremony here in Lower Manhattan, people hold 6 moments of silence to mark key events of the attack and to honor the 2,977 people who died that day. Beth Hillman, who heads the 9/11 Memorial and Museum, says a new 7th moment of silence this year will acknowledge those who died later after being exposed to toxic chemicals after the World Trade Center towers fell.
4: A bell will ring, we will all fall silent, and we'll welcome the rescue, recovery, relief community, the survivors of the World Trade Center collapse, people who have really suffered over the long term.
3: President Trump is expected to speak at a ceremony at the Pentagon, and events will also be held in Shanksville, Pennsylvania, where one of the 4 hijacked jetliners crashed. Brian Mann, NPR News, New York.
2: Missouri's Republican-drawn congressional map is blocked after a series of court rulings yesterday, including an order from the U.S. Supreme Court. Jason Rosenbaum from St. Louis Public Radio reports the decisions mark a setback for Republicans in the battle for control of the House.
5: A federal judge in St. Louis had ordered that the Republican redistricting plan had to be used while he considers a case on it. But the U.S. Supreme Court blocked that yesterday with an unsigned order and no dissent. So that means the map Missouri Republicans passed at the behest of Trump is blocked while the case is considered. And there's not much time before the election to actually consider it.
2: Jason Rosenbaum reporting. California Governor Gavin Newsom has signed a package of bills aimed at online protections for children. Rachel Miro from member station KQED in San Francisco reports.
6: 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Another sets safety rules for AI chatbots used by kids. Thousands of families, schools, and states have sued the tech industry over harms to young users. AI developers now face their own wave. Newsom said the parents behind these bills, lawmakers among them, all describe the same thing.
7: Exhaustion and frustration, anger, despair, feeling hopeless. Parents can't compete. Can't compete with the engineering. Can't compete with the algorithms.
6: Some civil liberties groups argue the rules infringe on privacy and free speech, but OpenAI backed the chatbot bill, saying it will help teens learn. For NPR News, I'm Rachel Miro.
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9: 604 at 91.3 WYSO, fact-based journalism in service of democracy. Good morning, I'm Mike Fraser, live here on WYSO. Ohio will get $50 million, federal dollars that is, to help 20,000 low-income and first-generation students go to college. The state is one of only 2 states to get the 5-year grant. Governor Mike DeWine announced that at the annual gathering of higher education trustees, and he once again spoke against a plan to dramatically change Ohio's higher ed system. State House correspondent Karen Kessler reports.
10: DeWine said he'd like to see stronger ties between institutions so students can easily move from community colleges to 4-year universities. But he pushed back harder than he has before on an idea that's been mentioned by Republican candidate for governor Vivek Ramaswamy, consolidating or eliminating any of the state's 14 public universities.
11: I don't think that's a good idea. First of all, it's not going to happen. Can't happen. There'd be too much opposition.
10: DeWine said he doesn't think any lawmakers would even

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1: Sites to remember those who died. In the days and months after the attacks, thousands of people helped search the wreckage at the World Trade Center. NPR's Jasmine Guards reports advocates say the crews included more than 2,000 immigrants who lacked legal status.
2: Many immigrant workers have gotten workers' comp and help through the James Sedroga 9/11 Health and Compensation Act, but advocates say many without legal status are too scared to apply. Lucelli asked that we withhold her last name for fear of deportation. She worked at Ground Zero wearing a paper mask and rubber gloves. Since then, she's battled breast cancer and asthma. The attack released hundreds of tons of toxic debris into the air. There have been more than 57,000 cancer cases related to exposure. The 9/11 Immigrant Worker Freedom Act would give Ground Zero workers a path to citizenship. It was introduced in 2017 and reintroduced in 2025, but remains stalled in Congress. Jasmine Garst, NPR News, New York.
1: President Trump and Vice President J.D. Vance closed out the Republican midterm convention in Dallas last night with an appeal for party unity. NPR's Tamara Keith reports.
3: At the end of last night, the upper deck of the arena was actually totally empty as red, white, and blue and gold balloons dropped from the ceiling. The president's favorite tenor sang America the Beautiful and Phantom of the Opera, and the president was undoubtedly in his happy place, closing his eyes and swaying on stage. But it's just not clear that his party is in any better place than it was when it started.
1: NPR's Tamara Keith reporting. The Labor Department will give an update on inflation this morning. NPR Scott Horsley reports the news will be closely watched by the Federal Reserve.
4: Forecasters think the report will show that consumer prices in August were up about 3.4% from a year ago. They think the cost of living rose nearly 0.5% between July and August, thanks in part to a surge in energy prices amid renewed fighting in and around the Strait of Hormuz. Gasoline prices have been climbing and diesel prices have soared to an all-time high. The inflation report will help to inform policymakers at the Federal Reserve as they try to decide whether to raise interest rates next week. The central bank has kept its benchmark rate steady since December, but not without some debate. Three members of the rate-setting committee voted to raise rates at the last Fed meeting in July. Scott Horsley, NPR News, Washington.
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6: 704 at 91.3 WYSO, fact-based journalism in service of democracy. Good morning, I'm Mike Fraser, live here on WYSO. Data centers and property taxes are clearly the hottest issues in this fall's election. But whoever wins the governor's office will face other big concerns as well. State House correspondent Karen Kessler talked to the Democratic candidate about whether to expand gambling in Ohio.
7: Amy Acton says online gambling or iGaming can be a source of revenue to fund proposals and services, as some Republican lawmakers who want to expand it have also said. But she says it needs the right regulatory environment around it.
8: I want to make sure we stop the sort of predatory advertising we're seeing, and I want to make sure our young people are protected. So that's what you'll see when I do this, you know, a very nuanced and comprehensive strategy.
7: Republican Vivek Ramaswamy hasn't been clear with his views on iGaming, which many of the Christian leaders who support him oppose, only saying that he wants to bring a fresh perspective to the discussions about it and that whatever happens would be done responsibly. Karen Kessler at the Ohio Public Radio State House News Bureau.
6: Properties that were damaged by storms this past month may be eligible for a reduction in their taxable value. The Montgomery County Auditor says in a Facebook post that the damaged property deduction can help reduce tax bills on damaged or destroyed properties. The office says that possible reductions are proportional to the severity of damage. More damage could mean a greater reduction in value. Lower property values can then result in lower tax bills. People can download an application for a damaged property deduction on the auditor's website. The deadline to apply is December 31st of the year that the damage

0: 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Many financial technology companies are applying to become banks. 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Looking at traffic, one issue that just came down, an accident on eastbound 35 Yon Abbey Road. Temperatures low to mid-60s right now, with a little bit of fog in a few places. Otherwise, a dry day today, clouds and sun, but rain chances expected for Saturday into Saturday night.
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4: Good morning, I'm Michelle Martin. Months before she died, Princess Diana auctioned 79 of her dresses and donated the proceeds to cancer and AIDS charities. One of them was the black dress she wore the night Prince Charles admitted on television he'd been unfaithful. The papers called it the revenge dress. Back then, a Scottish couple bought it for $64,000. It's going back to auction in New York in December. It could sell for up to $300,000. Turns out revenge can be a dress that gets more valuable with time. It's Morning Edition.
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6: 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I'm Steve Inskeep.
4: And I'm Michelle Martin. Fintech companies, think payment apps and crypto firms, are not banks. Even so, many are getting banking licenses from Trump administration regulators. From our indicator team, here are Waylon Wong and Ricky Mulvey.
7: Welcome back to Who Wants to Be a Bank? It's the game show where financial technology companies undergo a grueling process in hopes of winning a coveted banking license and some other goodies.
8: To explain what's at stake here, we're going to bring on stage Michelle Ault. She's a co-founder of a firm called the Claros Group. It advises fintechs on becoming banks.
7: Are you like the fintech whisperer?
9: Well, I like to think of myself as the regulatory whisperer.
8: And what's in it for the fintechs? Michelle says these companies want greater access to the U.S. financial system, even if it comes with more regulatory scrutiny.
7: So what are these prizes waiting at the end of the regulatory rainbow? Michelle, tell them what's behind door number one.
9: Waylon, they've won deposit insurance. Yay!
8: That's right. This prize is furnished by the Federal Deposit Insurance Corporation, or FDIC. Having this insurance lowers the operating costs for banks. They can collect deposits instead of relying on private, more expensive sources of funding.
7: What's behind door number two, Michelle?
9: They also get access to the Fed discount window.
8: That's the ability to borrow money from the Federal Reserve. All right, let's open door number three.
9: And the biggest grand prize of all, a Fed Master account.
7: This is a bank's account at the Federal Reserve. It allows a bank to talk to other banks and process payments.
8: So these are the fabulous prizes. And now it's time to meet today's contestant on Who Wants to Be a Bank?
10: I'm Imad Akin, co-founder and CEO of Mercury.
8: Imad co-founded his company, Mercury, in 2017. It caters to startups and small businesses.
10: There's definitely things that we would want to do that we can't do because we're not a bank.
7: Things like Zelle, the widely used service that lets customers send money back and forth between banks, or cashier's checks.
8: Mercury filed for a bank charter last year. The company needs approval from three government agencies total, including the FDIC. In April, they got conditional approval from one. This year through August, one of the main bank regulators, the Office of the Comptroller of the Currency, or OCC, has approved 14 applications. That's double the number of approvals for all of 2025.
7: But getting the green light isn't easy. Michelle, our fintech advisor, used to be a lawyer at the OCC. She says it recently issued guidance for aspiring banks that she sums up like this.
9: Stop sending us crap. The OCC might be open for business, but there's no rubber stamp here.
8: The mountains of paperwork and compliance are to demonstrate that these new banks are up to the task of safeguarding their customers' money. Insolvent or poorly run banks can destabilize the financial system. Still, the regulatory welcome mat is out there. Companies like PayPal and Klarna have applied for their own bank licenses. And of course, today's contestant, Mercury.
7: Will Mercury be able to collect those sweet, sweet FDIC insured deposits and earn that shiny new Fed Master account? Find out next time on Who Wants to Be a Bank?
8: Ricky Mulvey.
7: Waylon Wong. NPR News.
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0: And the last person that Steve Inskeep interviewed before the 9/11 attacks was an up-and-coming Democratic lawmaker. They reunite 25 years later to discuss how the world changed after that day. We talk with Nancy Pelosi next here on WISO. 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I1 Unique Eyewear, wicked cool eyewear. Accident on the right shoulder of eastbound 35 before the Kiwi Street Wayne Avenue exit. Otherwise, the traffic is quiet this morning, as is the weather with temperatures low to mid-60s with a little bit of fog in a few places. Clouds and sun today. No rain in the forecast, but we do have rain expected for Saturday into Saturday night. It will be dry on Sunday, and it'll be warm this weekend. 7:51.
4: 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I'm Michelle Martin.
6: And I'm Steve Inskeep. September 11 divided the world for many people. The times before and after the attacks were completely different. On September 10, 2001, for example, I wasn't covering a war. Instead, I interviewed a rising lawmaker named Nancy Pelosi, who was seeking to become the first woman in party leadership in Congress. We met in the busy Speaker's lobby of the House of Representatives.
13: The fact that I am a woman only enhances the situation. It is a giant plus. Women across the country, as I campaigned for other Democrats, are very enthusiastic about finally breaking the barrier into the top leadership in the Congress, and why not?
6: Pelosi was the very last person I interviewed in that pre-9/11 world before I was sent to cover the Pentagon, which was struck by a plane the next morning in Washington. 25 years later, we've called back Nancy Pelosi to reflect on that time and how it changed the country. Speaker Pelosi, welcome back.
14: Thank you, Steve.
6: How did that day unfold for you?
14: That morning, I was in a leader's office, Dick Gephardt's office, as a leading appropriator. And he had brought together leadership of the Appropriations Committee to talk about how we would advance and put forth our legislative appropriations agenda. While we were in the meeting, the attack took place. And then we saw on TV what happened. And before you know it, it happened again. And we thought, are they doing a recall of it? No, because you can see smoke coming from two different buildings. It was shocking. It was shocking. When we saw the second attack was when we knew it was an attack on our country. It wasn't an accident of an airplane flying into a building, which is what we thought it was to begin with.
6: Did you have a moment of thinking they may be coming for the Capitol?
14: Well, everybody else did. The leader told us to just go to our offices, just get us out of there, out of the Capitol. Not necessarily because they would be coming. It was a possibility. It became more of a possibility when we got to our offices and could practically see the smoke coming from the Pentagon.
6: Right.
14: Oh, my God. Something bigger than we even thought. Smoke coming from the Pentagon. And that's when, you know, they just took us to an undisclosed location. Nobody knew very much. Everybody knew what they were seeing in the news because it was so spontaneous. What we did worry about is where the President of the United States was. When we went to the steps of the Capitol the night of 9/11, the evening of 9/11, and sang God Bless America, it was very unifying, Democrats and Republicans.

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1: Children and 12 grandchildren died on 9/11 when her plane hit the World Trade Center. Her remains were found and identified just last year. Barbara Keating will be buried next to her husband, William. Brian Mann, NPR News, New York.
2: Political conventions are usually held before presidential elections, but this year, Republicans held a midterm convention in Texas. NPR's Ryland Barton reports Democrats did something similar in 1978 as an unpopular President Jimmy Carter tried to rally support.
3: Thousands of Democrats descended on Memphis for what President Carter hoped would be a unified pep rally. What he got was a civil war over inflation and budget cuts. More liberal Democrats, led by Massachusetts Senator Ted Kennedy, revolted on the floor. Kennedy delivered a speech demanding universal health care, openly upstaging the sitting president.
4: It's going to be for that Democratic platform plank that provides decent quality health care.
3: The spectacle laid the groundwork for Kennedy's 1980 primary challenge against Carter. Party leaders quietly killed off the midterm convention format a few years later. Ryland Barton, NPR News.
2: The price of diesel has topped $6 a gallon for the first time ever. NPR's Stephen Bisaha says it's more than just truckers paying for the higher cost at the gas pump.
5: This rise in diesel prices has been rapid. It's gone up 42 cents a gallon in September alone. And since the war with Iran started, diesel's up $2.30. The recent hike follows a steep increase in oil prices as the U.S. war against Iran escalates. Farmers use diesel to power equipment, and that food then gets shipped to stores in trucks also fueled by diesel, so this could drive up grocery bills. Other goods shipped across the country could also see price increases. Stephen Bisaha, NPR News.
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7: 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Good morning, I'm Mike Fraser, live here on WYSO. A new Metro Park is set to open this fall in Butler County. WVXU's Tana Weingartner has details.
8: Davidson Woods in Hanover Township is 168 acres of old-growth forest with a 10-story bluff overlooking Four Mile Creek.
9: It's a really magical place to kind of step back and get a sense of really what being immersed in the Ohio wilderness would have been like 500 years ago.
8: Metro Park's Katie Ely Woods says the preserve is home to keystone species like shagbark hickory and sugar maples and lots of wildlife.
9: This is a fantastic park to see bald eagles. Almost every time I've been out here, I've seen them.
8: The preserve will have two primitive and one ADA accessible trail and access to the creek. An opening date hasn't been set. For the Ohio Newsroom, I'm Tana Weingartner.
7: In Harrison Township's neighborhood parks are sporting new amenities, many of them aimed at increasing accessibility. At St. Clair Park, for example, a new shelter just opened up, replacing the old wooden shelter house with a metal one. It also has a new mural depicting animals at the nearby Stillwater River, an accessible water fountain, and new trash cans. At Shiloh Park, the township installed a multi-ability swing set and an accessible water fountain. The old tennis court was also demolished to prepare the space for future improvements. The project was made possible with a community development block grant awarded by Montgomery County. The project will cost around $115,000. A new business park is going to be developed in Fairfield. The park will be known as the Butler County Trade Center, according to city officials. It'll be built on 140 acres between Seward Road, Tylersville Road, and Bypass 4. It'll consist of five buildings designed for manufacturing, e-commerce, and general distribution firms. The project is worth $130 million and is expected to house 500 jobs once it's fully built. Coming up on Morning Edition, Vice President Vance delivered remarks at the final night of the Republican midterm convention.

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1: Vision, right? And hit the towers. I'm like, Islam is being hijacked now to cause division within our country. You gotta be better. My brother gave his life. He's a Muslim.
2: The attacks triggered America's war on terror and the U.S.-led invasions of Afghanistan and Iraq. The response came to shape foreign intelligence and security policy for a generation. Reports from Yemen say fighters from the Iranian-backed Houthi movement have taken control of a key island in the Bab al-Mandeb Strait, a globally important maritime choke point at the mouth of the Red Sea. Earlier government forces were said to have withdrawn from the island Parim. The Houthis have mounted a military push to seize control of the strait on its crucial route for Saudi oil exports. Russian and Ukrainian attacks have continued overnight. Ukrainian drones hit a warehouse of one of Russia's biggest online retailers, Uzon, in the Saratov region, causing a fire. Russian industrial sites in the Perm and Volgograd regions were also attacked, with reports indicating that chemical facilities were targeted. In some of its latest strikes, Russia has hit petrol stations in Kyiv, killing two people and injuring six others. World news from the BBC.
3: 904 at 91.3 WYSO, fact-based journalism in service of democracy. Good morning. I'm Mike Fraser, live here on WYSO. Ohio will get $50 million federal dollars to help 20,000 low-income and first-generation students go to college. Ohio is one of only two states to get the five-year grant. Governor Mike DeWine announced that at the annual gathering of higher education trustees, and he once again spoke against a plan to dramatically change Ohio's higher ed system. State House correspondent Karen Kassler reports.
4: DeWine said he'd like to see stronger ties between institutions so students can easily move from community colleges to four-year universities. But he pushed back harder than he has before on an idea that's been mentioned by Republican candidate for governor Vivek Ramaswamy, consolidating or eliminating any of the state's 14 public universities.
5: I don't think that's a good idea. First of all, it's not going to happen. Can't happen. Be too much opposition.
4: DeWine said he doesn't think any lawmakers would even introduce it. But he said higher ed should be open to change and sharing services among institutions could happen, but only if they offer a better product for the students buying it. Karen Kassler at the Ohio Public Radio State House News Bureau.
3: A new study shows that the Great Miami Riverway is a billion-dollar economy. The study released by Tourism Economics analyzed Butler, Hamilton, Miami, Montgomery, Shelby, and Warren counties. These areas are home to 130 miles along the Great Miami River Corridor. It found that visitors spent over $700 million last year. The total economic impact totaled $1.2 billion and supported 11,000 jobs. That's an increase of 2.6% since the year 2023. The visitor economy also generated more than $300 million in personal income for employees last year.
6: Hello and welcome to NewsHour. For the BBC World Service, we're coming to you live from London. I'm James Menendez. 25 years ago today, New Yorkers woke to a now famously clear, crisp morning.
7: We had live shots from Washington, D.C., Miami, Florida, and a couple of live pictures in New York, including this one. That's the World Trade Center. It's going to be an award winner of a day here today. Cooler, less humid, bright sunshine. Bring your wallet. Come to New York. Spend it all.
6: But September the 11th, 2001, was a date that would change the world forever. Minutes before 9 o'clock, a passenger jet dipped and flew low across Manhattan. It approached the North Tower of the World Trade Center and slammed straight into the side of it, cutting a broad scar through the towering skyscraper. On the street below, a filmmaker was following New York firefighters on what should have been a routine shift. When he heard the sound, he turned his camera upwards.

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1: Also, food and energy prices, the core inflation rate for the last 12 months cooled slightly, but core inflation for the month of August accelerated. Investors were already betting the Federal Reserve would raise interest rates when policymakers meet next week. Investors think today's inflation report makes a rate hike even more likely. Scott Horsley, NPR News, Washington.
2: California Governor Gavin Newsom has signed legislation aimed at protecting children online. One bans social media platforms from offering users under 16 addictive features such as autoplay and personalized feeds. The measures are among the most extensive online protections for young people in the country. This is NPR. The AI company Anthropic issued a report on its efforts to disrupt threat actors trying to use its AI model Claude for malicious activity. NPR's John Ruwitch reports that includes blocking research that could lead to the development of biological weapons.
3: The kind of science knowledge that experts say makes advanced AI useful in developing cures for diseases could also potentially be used to develop bioweapons. And that risk is one of the big concerns that AI researchers and policymakers have about the technology. Anthropic noted five case studies. One involved researching how to make a mosquito-borne disease more transmissible. Another involved redesigning toxins for what Anthropic says was a national program. Anthropic says it's hard to know definitively if the cases were related to plans to build bioweapons, but it notes that it disrupted the activity and shared the information with the authorities and partners in the industry. And to note, Anthropic is a financial supporter of NPR. John Ruwitch, NPR News.
2: Missouri's Republican-drawn congressional map is blocked after a series of court rulings yesterday. Jason Rosenbaum from St. Louis Public Radio reports the decisions mark a setback for Republicans in the battle for control of the U.S. House.
4: A federal judge in St. Louis had ordered that the Republican redistricting plan had to be used while he considers a case on it. But the U.S. Supreme Court blocked that yesterday with an unsigned order and no dissent. So that means the map Missouri Republicans passed at the behest of Trump is blocked while the case is considered. And there's not much time before the election to actually consider it.
2: Jason Rosenbaum reporting. This is NPR News.
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8: 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I'm Meghna Chakrabarty.
9: I got home at probably about 8:30 in the morning. And then my neighbor called me and said, put the TV on. America is under attack.
10: The TV was on, tuned to CNN. And what I saw was the first burning tower. And I sat down in the bed, my mouth pretty much open. And then the plane hit the second tower.
11: I remember my teacher rolling in the TV cart for us to watch the news. And unfortunately, when she did so, we also witnessed the individuals who were jumping from the towers. At the time, we didn't understand why.
12: I said, guys, the world as we know it has just changed. Everything is going to change. And the looks on those middle schoolers' faces, you know, 12, 13, 14 years old, they were so innocent. I don't know that they understood the words that I was saying. And quite frankly, I don't know that I understood the words that I was saying.
13: And I remember thinking he was exaggerating. How could we be under attack? It seemed impossible.
14: I was thinking, what does he mean we are under attack and that planes hit the World Trade Center and Pentagon? How can planes hit a building?
15: It was unbelievable. It was horrific. It was

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1: California Governor Gavin Newsom has signed a package of bills aimed at online protections for children. 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
2: It's 13 bills in all. One is a ban on addictive social media features for anyone under 16. Another sets safety rules for AI chatbots used by kids. Thousands of families, schools, and states have sued the tech industry over harms to young users. AI developers now face their own wave. Newsom said the parents behind these bills, lawmakers among them, all describe the same thing.
3: Exhaustion and frustration, anger, despair, feeling hopeless. Parents can't compete. Can't compete with the engineering. Can't compete with the algorithms.
2: Some civil liberties groups argue the rules infringe on privacy and free speech, but OpenAI backed the chatbot bill, saying it will help teens learn. For NPR News, I'm Rachel Miro.
1: The price of diesel has climbed to a record $6.05 a gallon. The increase is being driven by tighter global supplies and oil prices above $100 a barrel. Higher transportation costs could also push up prices for groceries and other consumer goods. Diesel powers the trucks, trains, and heavy equipment that move goods across the country. And according to GasBuddy.com, this is the first time that diesel has surpassed the $6 mark and the third record set this week. Stocks are trading higher on Wall Street at this hour. The Dow is up 454 points. 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

0: from right here at home. Extraordinary Twins, joined by Alicia Kadecki of the great band Moira, there for a single called Follow Me Home. Wise Blood starting off our set today with movies. In Wise Blood news, it appears as if at BBC Proms earlier this week, she has performed a couple new songs. It's been a hot second since any new Wise Blood stuff has been out there. So I imagine more information on that in the near future. Right now, you're listening to Midday Music here on 91.3 WYSO and WYSO HD2, Novophonic.fm, a listener-powered music exploration for Southwest Ohio. Good morning. Happy Friday. I'm your host, Evan Miller. Thanks so much for tuning in today. Lots of music on the way to you for this Friday, of course. And a little bit of music, but mostly movies headed your way this Saturday, tomorrow, right here in the village of Yellow Springs over at Butterflower Farm. The fine folks at Cult Movie Night are bringing their film expertise to the village of Yellow Springs for Cult Movie Campout at Butterflower Farm. There's movies, there's live music and a DJ, there's camping, as the name of the event would suggest. Victor Bonacore joining me on the show once again. Welcome back.
1: Thanks for having me again.
0: We had a fleeting mention of this when you were here recently for that showing of Kids. How did that go, by the way?
1: It went really well. Great. It was not a sellout, but it was like close to 100 people and a good crowd. A lot of younger people came out for that. We had an ID, a lot of people at that show. Honestly, yeah, because we kept strict to that like NC-17 rating. And it was a good turnout. I think a lot of people saw it for the first time. So a very quiet crowd, but yeah, good turnout.
0: Attentive
1: crowd. Yeah, yeah.
0: Well, something to be a little louder about, something to scream at, perhaps tomorrow evening here in Yellow Springs. It's Cult Movie Campout. A lot of activities and a handful of films going on over at Butterflower Farm, just on the edge of the village. What's going on? What's the big story?
1: So, we decided to do this cool, there's these wonderful people in Yellow Springs that owned this farm, Butterflower Farm, and they do a lot of great events there, and this is going to be their first, like, outdoor movie event. So, growing up, I always loved camp movies, especially camp horror films, and, let's do, like, an all-night camp out horror-themed night. And with Sleepaway Camp being the anchor, that movie was incredibly, big for me as a kid. And I love it so much. My favorite slasher film. And it's just, it's got, the audience just grows every year. So we're doing that. And then we're doing a shot on video horror film from '88 called Cannibal Camp Out, which is... just exactly what you think it is.
0: Which we will not reenact.
1: We will not reenact. And then we have two Ohio-made indie films. One is called Camp Blood Christmas. It's the 16th entry in the Camp Blood series. it's one of those series that just keeps going. And this is the Christmas rendition. So we're excited about that. And the director will be there, Matt Williams, and one of the stars will be there, Allison Egan. And then to cap off the night, it's Don't Do Bad Things in the Woods, another film made in Dayton, actually. 10th anniversary of that film.
0: Whose name is delightfully censored on all the flyers for for Virgin Eyes, perhaps.
1: Right, right. Yeah. You know, sometimes our flyers get ripped down anyway, and like, we didn't need an extra reason for them to. So.
0: Great slate of films floating around in the slasher zone. But you'll be nice and safe at camp, I promise.
1: Yes, you will be safe. You'll be good people. We have a big 30-foot inflatable movie screen. And, we're going all out. It's still DIY, but still professional, you know? See that term thrown out a lot, DIY, and I'm like, I don't know about that, but this is truly DIY, but it is, it's going to be a fun event, and we have a few vendors there, Grindhouse Press, that's from right here in Yellow Springs will be there, and we have a These guys set up selling Blu-rays and DVDs and VHS. And yeah, it's going to be awesome. You know, as long as the rain holds out, that's our thing.
0: Yes. So as my comrade Mike Fraser, our unofficial weatherman, was telling us at the top of the hour, could be some weather in the forecast, perhaps. Not a done deal. I'll contend what Mike said. It's not set in stone. Percentages are not at critical levels as of right now, but it's certainly a possibility, and we will adjust if need be.
1: Yeah, like anything outdoors, you know, and this summer has proven, you know, that there's been a ton of things that have just been rained out. Things at Levitt Pavilion canceled. Fest was pretty rained on.
0: Yeah, this is what I've been hearing from a lot of people. A lot of stuff getting rained out this summer.
1: Yeah.
0: Interesting.
1: On weekends, too, you know? And, like, I know. My main gig is running the Dixie Drive-In, and I can't tell you how many weekends were dampered by the rain. So we're kind of treating this the same way. It's, like I said, it's an all-outdoor event. We have a live band playing. Extraordinary Twins are playing, so... I mean, with it being outdoors, we have to monitor the rain. So if there is a chance that there is, it's just going to rain all day and it's going to wash us out, you know, we'll cancel and refund everybody and then reschedule it down the line. That's really all we could do, right? So we're hoping it happens. We're hoping it stays clear. And we know a lot of people are waiting to kind of see, but if it's going to be clear in the evening, we're going to run it. And if not, we'll do the right thing.
0: We'll make a decision on that if needed sometime earlier in the day tomorrow. But right now we're going to run with everything's going to be fine. Yes. So the camping portion, you can camp if you want. You don't have to.
1: Correct.
0: But you do need to give a heads up if you're going to camp, correct?
1: Right. Yeah, if you're going to camp, it's best to get that figured out today. I think it's just like a $10 upcharge just to camp and... it's just a great little property and like kind of a unique experience. So yeah, I mean, there's not many spots. I think we can have up to 30 camping spots, 40 maybe.
0: That's pretty good, though.
1: Yeah, I think we've sold like about 20, which is awesome. And so yeah, but you don't have to, and you can just come for one movie. You can come for all four. You can come, you know. Whenever you want, really. It's kind of just open, and don't feel inclined like you have to stay and camp out. But if you want to just come and watch a bunch of movies that, you know, don't get screened a lot, you know?
0: Yeah. And especially, you know, seeing them, you know, with a group of people out in the open, too, which is very fun.
1: You know, I'm a big believer in, like, sometimes, like, our favorite movies are connected to the experiences, like how we see them, you know? And I think that changes things sometimes. I don't think it's a bad thing, you know?
0: No.
1: Like, you know, I saw that movie when I was 12 years old and, you know, most people think it's trash, but it's like, no, I love that. That's an Oscar winner to me, you know? So like, I think seeing movies, you know, in the right atmosphere with the right people, that, it's the best thing in the world to me. Yeah.
0: Seeing movies with a crowd is always so much more enjoyable.
1: Absolutely. I
0: mean, everybody reacts together. You find out, you know, as someone like you involved in films, you find out the different kinds of reactions that people have to certain things. Sometimes they're surprising.
1: Absolutely. Yes.
0: it's the crowd dynamic makes it a very fascinating experience.
1: And you know, sometimes there's things that like you thought in like little quotes in there that you love that someone else laughs at. And like, oh, I love that, you know. Watching a movie with a group of people is to me the greatest thing ever. And
0: There's some FAQs, by the way, over on Butterflower Farms Instagram that should answer most any question you have about this event, including all the folks involved, like the vendors and live music. There's also a DJ, DJ Generic,
1: yeah,
0: as well. And critically, When It All Starts, which is at movies start at 8:30.
1: Yeah, it's like that'll be right around there. It's kind of just when it's dark enough. But I think we're opening up the gates at 7:30. That sound right?
0: Yeah,
1: that's right.
0: That's what the ticket page is telling me. Right?
1: Yeah, yeah, yeah. And then we'll start the movies about 8:30, no later than that.
0: And
1: there'll be trailers in between each movie, like a little buffer, 7 to 8 minute trailers and stuff.
0: That should give you plenty of time before movies start to get camp set up and
1: exactly
0: all that sort of business. Butterfly Farm, just if you're looking for an address, 121 West Yellow Springs Fairfield Road, right on the edge of the village of Yellow Springs. Easy to find and plenty of space once you get there.
1: BYOB.
0: Yes.
1: We will have like some coffee and some tea and some popcorn and bottles of water and stuff like that. But I think they're grilling out hot dogs too. So we'll have some a little snacks and stuff.
0: Yeah. I had some other thought, but now I don't remember. Don't recall what it is. Oh, I do see that the event says this is an event for adults. This is not.
1: Yes.
0: Not the one to bring.
1: Right.
0: The kids.
1: Yes. I would say keep the kids at home for this one.
0: Yeah.
1: Yeah. Yeah.
0: Mom and dad camping night.
1: This is mom and dad camping
0: or
1: night.
0: Or for not moms and dads also.
1: That's true. Dad and dad, mom and mom.
0: Not moms and not dads alone.
1: Right. Yeah. Don't come alone.
0: All the information as far as questions you might have is available on Butterfly Farm and Cult Movie Night Dayton's Instagram pages and on the Butterfly Farm's page. And I imagine Cult Movie Night's too. There's a link to tickets if you'd like to grab tickets in advance to this. Always a good thing to do. I'll tell you every time, especially when the people that make the events happen are in the room. Advance tickets are very smart.
1: Yes, they are.
0: It's not only the right thing to do, it's the forward thinking thing to do. It's the smart thing to do. It's the responsible thing to do.
1: It's very responsible.
0: Yeah.
1: And if there's anything, we are responsible.
0: Yeah, we are very responsible. Is there anything else the folks should know?
1: No, just come to have a good time. Come have fun, like this is it's a first time event, but we've really we have a good sound system. We have a good screen, and other people might not say good movies, but we think they're great movies. And it's a fun thing to do in this. And I love living here. I love this town, and I love doing cool stuff like this.
0: And we're happy to spread the word about it. Thank you so much.
1: Oh, we always thank you. And thanks to Mal, my kind of counterpart in this whole thing. She helps with everything, and she wasn't able to be on the radio today, so I just want to give her a shout out.
0: Shouts out to Mal. Thanks again to all the work that you all do with Cult Movie Night. Sometimes you bring your expertise outside of Dayton, and we thank you for that.
1: Oh, well, thank you for helping spread the word.
0: Victor Bonacore of Cult Movie Night Dayton, helping to co-present a Cult Movie Campout tomorrow evening. Gates open at 7:30 at Butterflower Farm right here in the village of Yellow Springs. You can find out more information over on Instagram via Butterflower Farm or Cult Movie Night Dayton. Victor, thanks so much again.
1: Thank you so much, Evan. I really appreciate you.
0: Fingers crossed for...
1: Fingers crossed.
0: Nice dry Saturday.
1: Mother Nature is a sleepaway camp, man.
0: 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We've got more music headed your way in just a moment. 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

Thanks again to Victor from Cult Movie Night for stopping by. Let us know about tomorrow evening's Cult Movie Campout here in Yellow Springs. With positive weather in our minds for all sorts of outdoor events happening this weekend. Here's Roy Ayers' Ubiquity with everybody loves the sunshine.

0: New Sweeping Promises off their latest out now. You Say I Romanticize. That's called Accent. A couple of songs for crossing fingers for the sun before that. TV on the Radio on Staring at the Sun. And the classic from Roy Ayers, Ubiquity, that was Everybody Loves the Sunshine, starting off that set. It's Midday Music here on WYSO and Novaphonic.fm. 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
0: Blink and you'll miss it for this next one. Here's New York's Yahweh Nailgun off their latest called Magazine. I think 11 tracks, maybe only about 13 minutes, which is maybe a stretch to call that an album, but we move on nonetheless. Here's Yahweh Nailgun with Innocent Sigh.

Wishy from Indianapolis from their upcoming album, Nature's Pill. That was sensational. Before that, you heard Coella with a short one from her latest out now, New Avatar. You heard Lincoln B, another short one from Yahweh Nailgun, starting that set from their latest as well called Magazine. That was Innocent Sigh. I got time for just a couple more, perhaps, in this hour. Let's hear now. Here's this from Sour Widows from the Bay Area. This one called Lucky Star.

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1: It's a plan to dramatically change Ohio's higher ed system. State House correspondent Karen Kessler reports.
2: DeWine said he'd like to see stronger ties between institutions so students can easily move from community colleges to four-year universities. But he pushed back harder than he has before on an idea that's been mentioned by Republican candidate for governor Vivek Ramaswamy, consolidating or eliminating any of the state's 14 public universities.
3: I don't think that's a good idea. First of all, it's not going to happen. Can't happen. Be too much opposition.
2: DeWine said he doesn't think any lawmakers would even introduce it. But he said higher ed should be open to change and sharing services among institutions could happen, but only if they offer a better product for the students buying it. Karen Kessler at the Ohio Public Radio State House News Bureau.
1: Properties that were damaged by storms this past month may be eligible for a reduction in their taxable value. The Montgomery County Auditor says in a Facebook post that the damaged property deduction can help reduce tax bills on damaged or destroyed properties. The office says that possible reductions are proportional to the severity of the damage. More damage could mean a greater reduction in value, and lower property values can then result in lower tax bills. People can download an application for a damaged property deduction on the auditor's website. The deadline to apply is December 31st of the year that the damage occurred. Manufactured homes taxed separately from the land, their deadline is January 31st of the year following the damage. A new study shows that the Great Miami Riverway is a billion-dollar economy. The study released by Tourism Economics analyzed Butler, Hamilton, Miami, Montgomery, Shelby, and Warren counties. These areas are home to 130 miles along the Great Miami River Corridor. It found that visitors to the region spent more than $700 million last year. The total economic impact for that year totaled $1.2 billion and supported 11,000 jobs across the corridor. That means that visitor spending increased by 2.6% since 2023. The visitor economy also generated more than $300 million in personal income for regional employees last year. Data centers and property taxes are clearly the hottest issues in this fall's election. But whoever wins the governor's office will face other big concerns as well. State House correspondent Karen Kessler talked to the Democratic candidate about whether to expand gambling in Ohio.
2: Amy Acton says online gambling or iGaming can be a source of revenue to fund proposals and services, as some Republican lawmakers who want to expand it have also said. But she says it needs the right regulatory environment around it.
4: I want to make sure we stop the sort of predatory advertising we're seeing, and I want to make sure our young people are protected. So that's what you'll see when I do this, you know, a very nuanced and comprehensive strategy.
2: Republican Vivek Ramaswamy hasn't been clear with his views on iGaming, which many of the Christian leaders who support him oppose, only saying that he wants to bring a fresh perspective to the discussions about it and that whatever happens would be done responsibly. Karen Kessler at the Ohio Public Radio State House News Bureau.
1: 11 Montgomery County projects have received a $3.5 million grant to address addiction, strengthen behavioral health services, and support those affected by the opioid crisis in Montgomery County. Awards from the One Ohio Recovery Foundation were given to organizations including Ascend Innovations, the Boys and Girls Club of Dayton, Daybreak, Five River Health Centers, FOA Foundation, Homeful, and others. Montgomery County has committed $1.3 million to its safety net portal as part of this effort. This adds to Ascension Innovations' $260,000 grant for the project, which is designed to help healthcare, behavioral health, and public safety organizations communicate and coordinate care for those experiencing behavioral health crises. A new business park is going to be developed in Fairfield. City officials say the park will be known as the Butler County Trade Center. It'll be built on 140 acres between Seward Road, Tylersville Road, and Bypass 4. It'll consist of five buildings designed for manufacturing, e-commerce, and general distribution firms. The project is worth $100,000.

0: $30 million and is expected to house 500 jobs once it's fully built. And that's your newscast here on 91.3 WYSO. I'm Mike Fraser.
1: 25 years after the September 11th terror attacks, the case against the alleged co-conspirators still hasn't gone to trial.
2: You can either take people and torture them, and hopefully you don't do that because it's illegal, or you can have a fair trial for them. You can't do both.
1: I'm Sasha Pfeiffer. We'll explain why the 9/11 case remains in limbo on All Things Considered from NPR News.
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0: That's the band Star Cleaner Reunion from their debut album Umbrella, due in just a couple of weeks, 2 weeks from today to be precise. That was Lay on Plastic Moment. Matt Berninger of The National back there going solo, as he does from time to time, on Inland Ocean. New from The Tubs, out today on their new one called Hard Life. That was Now and Then. It's Midday Music here on WISO and Novophonic.fm. I'm your host, Evan Miller. Thanks so much for listening today. Lots more music headed your way, of course, for your Friday. 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
0: Here's a new one now from Blonde Redhead, a single. It's called Blood Spilled here on Midday Music.

Sid, joined there by Blue June for a new one called Colin. Blood Orange with a wealth of guests back there. Caroline Polachek, Lord, and Mustafa, excuse me, all tagging in on Mind Loaded. Blonde Redhead starting that set for us on a new one called Blood Spilled. Here's Tierra Whack now as we continue with Wax Paper.

sky loom on a somewhat inauspicious but still vicious night of subtle richness. A born dude is born. Bryce's name with ice in his veins. 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He was different from his cohorts, of which he shared interest.

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The copper slice of the quiet life. 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I put 55 places in effect.

Disturbers. 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Float on.

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1: A new one from the Groove Disturbers from right here in Dayton, as you may guess. T-Hunt and Cooley the Curator teaming up there. Flexibilities also on the outro on that one. Available now via Hen House Forum, a great place for hip-hop in the area. If you're looking, that was Bet They Don't Dance. New from Shabazz Palace is back there from the upcoming It's a Style Sport. That was Ah World, I Won the Alphabet, and Tierra Whack starting that set for us. From our latest Wax Museum, you heard Wax Paper. Wax puns aplenty on that record. And you'll hear some of it here on Midday Music on WYSO and Novaphonic.fm. 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
1: In other collaborative places, here's the trio of Lee Scratch Perry and Mouse on Mars from their album out now, Spatial No Problem. Also, critically, the final album Lee Scratch Perry worked on during his lifetime. This one called To the Rescue.
4: Jump, jump.

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2: 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I'm Lakshmi Singh, NPR News.
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Mike D of the Beastie Boys from his new one out now, his debut solo collection, Thank You. That was Switch Up. Before that, Nia Archives from her latest out now, Emotional Junglist. You heard Vertical. Thanks so much for listening to Midday Music today here on WISO and Novaphonic.fm. I'm your host, Evan Miller, with you here till 2 o'clock for more music. Then even more music after that with NPR's World Cafe. Here's a short and sweet one from Madison McFerrin to kind of keep that tempo that we just ended that song with. From her solo debut as well, I Hope You Can Forgive Me, here's Madison McFerrin with On My Way.

0: Yeah, yeah, Bay from Renew One Out Now. Fidelity joined by Nesta on that one called Egyptian Musk. In other two pieces, Elato Tropical back there, the duo of Elato Negro and Reina Tropical from their new self-titled debut. You heard Tocando. I only just learned about this one a little bit too late. Elato Negro in Cincinnati tonight down at Memorial Hall, I believe. Let me give you the precise information about that. Ah, yes. Down at Memorial Hall this evening as part of the long-running Longworth Anderson series in Cincy. Sadly, I'm not going to make it to that one myself, only just finding out about it recently. But if you can go, report back. Madison McFerrin back there with a short one to start that set called On My Way. Right here on Midday Music, here on WISO and Novaphonic.fm. 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
0: Let's hear one now from Washed Out, going back to 2009's Life of Leisure EP. Here's Get Up.

Fox Warren from their second album, rightfully called Two. That was Dance. A little back into the days of Chill Wave before that, as the aughts were just cresting into the teens of this century. Tori Moi there in the middle with Thanks Vision, Washed Out, starting that set on Get Up. Elsewhere in early 20-teens music, here's James Blake from his self-titled debut album with The Wilhelm Scream.

0: 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From their second EP, EP2, that one called Machete, you just heard. Before that, James Blake from his self-titled debut album from 2011. That was The Wilhelm Scream. 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On stage tonight is Joanne Shaw Taylor. 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
0: Still got time on the clock, so let's continue along now. Here's Michael Now from a record due later this year. This one called Pop Fly.

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1: Of my love of the band Sylvanesso, who will be on later this hour. But I'm also a fan of their sound, the indie electronic sound that was especially prevalent during the early 20-teens. And so I wanted to get a few of those on before we get to our session, starting with England's Glass Animals from their album Zaba. It's Gooey.

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1: From NPR, this is World Cafe. Hey, I'm Stephen Kaleo. Sometimes you can't help but laugh, even when, especially when times are tough. For Amelia Meath and Nick Sanborn, the duo of Sylvanesso, humor became increasingly important to the band's DNA over the years, especially in the wake of two different natural disasters disrupting their recording process. Today, Nick and Amelia join us to talk about how humor, community, and experimentation shaped their latest album, Ow Infinity, a curious title that Meath explains is a promise, a dream, a decision to continue living despite the fact we continue being hurt. A lot to unpack there. We'll find out what that looks and sounds like in action, plus plenty of laughter. This session brought a huge smile to my face, and it gets underway right now with the song Sledge, Sylvanesso on World Cafe.

0: catch the fever. Catch yourself hot slob. It's still Vanesso here on World Cafe, having a lot of fun with Nick and Amelia. I'm Kaleo. The new album is available now. It is called Ow Infinity. Nick Sanborn, Amelia Meath, always a pleasure. Come back and see us whenever you want. Thanks for being here.
1: Thanks, Kaleo. Thank you so much for having us.
0: Yeah. You got it. We're back in a minute with more World Cafe.
2: 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Yes, yes. I'll see you on the dance floor.
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0: Well, that was fun. Welcome back to World Cafe. I'm Kaleo. Once again, thanks to Nick and Amelia from Sylvanesso. Ow Infinity, out now. One of my favorite records of the year. Hat tip to our producer, Miguel Perez, for his work on the session and video of that session up at worldcafe.org, or just find us on YouTube and subscribe. Back into music with Role Model. Here's High Hopes 3000.

0: We are 26 years into the 2000s, give or take. No, give or take. We're actually 26 years into the 2000s, and that might be the best riff of the century so far. Certainly the biggest. The White Stripes, Seven Nation Army, putting the wraps on this edition of The Cafe. 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We make this show from WXPN at the University of Pennsylvania in Philadelphia. 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

0: I think the world's a better place when Bob Mould and Sugar are playing together, which means things have been pretty decent for a little bit. Sugar on their reunion tour, a lot of people getting the chance to see that band for the first time. From Copper Blue, you heard Changes. Pearl Jam from Gigaton, a track called Dance of the Clairvoyants before that. A few more songs to go. Stay close. It's World Cafe.
1: 25 years after the September 11th terror attacks, the case against the alleged co-conspirators still hasn't gone to trial.
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0: Welcome back to World Cafe, and the story of this song is a couple of longtime Nashville musicians team up and then catch lightning in a bottle. The song went viral very quickly, and I think that means we're going to hear more from Abigail Rose and Weston Hunter working together. The song is called Betty's in the Band. It's new music on World Cafe.

0: Black Crowes have your remedy. And that puts the wraps on this edition of World Cafe. 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I'm Stephen Kaleo. 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

0: 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Up next on YSO is NPR News on All Things Considered with your host, Jerry Kenny. 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Thanks for listening to YSO and Novaphonic as a part of your Friday. 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
2: On this 25th anniversary of the 9/11 attacks, we remember that shocking day and the global consequences that are still unfolding.
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2: I'm Sasha Pfeiffer.
3: And I'm Scott Detrow. President Trump threatens to ban the sale of Bombardier jets in the United States.
2: How could that affect the company's U.S. headquarters in Wichita? We ask the mayor.
3: Also, the shift right in Latin America is changing how the U.S. fights the drug trade there.
4: These are joint operations. We're conducting them in coordination with them. And as I said, our goal is not to go after fishermen. Our goal is to go after drug traffickers.
2: And the trumpet-like noise associated with the Jewish New Year, which begins tonight.
5: You also feel connected to your ancestors who have been hearing this sound and making this sound for thousands of years.
3: First News.
6: Live from NPR News, I'm Lakshmi Singh. It has been a day of deep reflection on the events of September 11, 2001. On this 25th anniversary of the terrorist attacks on U.S. soil, President Trump delivered a speech at the Pentagon. NPR's Frank Ordonez reports that during the solemn event, Trump also defended his administration's war against Iran.
7: President Trump and the First Lady listened as the names of the 184 people killed at the Pentagon were read at the beginning of the 25th anniversary ceremony of the attacks that killed nearly 3,000 people in New York, Washington, D.C., and Shanksville, Pennsylvania. In honoring those who died, Trump also sought to tie the moment to his decision to go to war in Iran.
8: We will never, ever forget. That's why we fight today. We don't have a choice. There can only be victory.
7: Trump spoke of American unity following the 9/11 attacks, calling it the authentic spirit of the nation. Franco Ordonez, NPR News.
6: Iran says it will attend a regional meeting of the foreign ministers of countries in the Persian Gulf. The Iranian foreign ministry says that 8 foreign ministers will be attending to discuss issues around the Strait of Hormuz, which Iran has blockaded since the start of the war. We have more from NPR's Hadil Alshalchi.
9: The Iranian Foreign Ministry spokesperson, Esmail Baghaei, announced that the meeting of foreign ministers will take place in Oman next week. He said the foreign ministers of Iran, Iraq, and other Arab states on the coast of the Persian Gulf and the Sea of Oman will be attending. He said that the meeting will address negotiations Iran and Oman have been part of to reach an agreement to temporarily reopen the Strait of Hormuz. The Iranian blockade of the strait has affected global oil supplies. U.S. diesel prices hit a new American high at an average of $6 a gallon this week. Hadil Alshalchi, NPR News, Istanbul.
6: The last big economic report before the Federal Reserve holds its next interest rate setting meeting next week shows no relief from inflation in the U.S. NPR's Scott Horsley says the U.S. war with Iran shows no sign of abating. Oil prices are more volatile and energy prices are rising.
10: The overall cost of living in August was up 3.4% from a year ago, similar to the annual inflation rate the month before. That's higher than the Federal Reserve would like and could signal a need to raise interest rates. But if you strip out energy and food prices, the annual core inflation rate cooled a little bit last month. So Fed policymakers really have to try to figure out which way is the trend line actually moving.
6: NPR's Scott Horsley reporting. The Dow's closed up more than 500 points. It's NPR News.
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12: Good afternoon. It's 4:04. This is WISO News. I'm Jerry Kenney. A group of faith leaders are calling on Governor Mike DeWine to protect Haitian immigrants in Ohio. The Department of Homeland Security has ended the legal way to 350,000 Haitian immigrants were able to live and work in the U.S. The department has started detaining some in Ohio and ordered others to wear GPS ankle monitors. That prompted the faith group to deliver a letter signed by hundreds of clergy to the governor's office today. Reverend Jed Deering is rector of Trinity Episcopal Church, right across from the statehouse in Columbus. He wants DeWine to use his power and leverage to end the use of ankle monitors.
13: With all your relationships that you have built over these years, get ICE out of Springfield that our neighbors can walk freely, no longer in a tiptoe stance.
12: The letter also demands the release of detainees, including Jobert Adrian, a popular Haitian pastor from Springfield. 11 Montgomery County projects have received a $3.5 million grant to address addiction, strengthen behavioral health services, and support those affected by the opioid crisis in Montgomery County. Awards from the One Ohio Recovery Foundation were given to organizations including Ascend Innovations, the Boys and Girls Club of Dayton, Daybreak, Five River Health Centers, FOA Foundation, and Homeful, and others. Montgomery County has committed $1.3 million to its safety net portal as part of the effort. This adds to Ascend Innovations' $260,000 grant for the project. It's designed to help healthcare, behavioral health, and public safety agencies coordinate care for those experiencing behavioral health crises. We've got a couple of minor accidents reported right now. Hillcrest Avenue at Catalpa, 75 northbound after State Route 73. That's out in Warren County. Also, Needmore Road at Frederick Pike and Wayne Avenue at US 35. Right now, we've got mostly cloudy skies, 83 degrees at 4:06.
2: 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I'm Sasha Pfeiffer.
3: And I'm Scott Detrow. Today marks 25 years since the September 11th terror attacks. And we start this hour with just a small sample of the many recordings from that day that documented how the world and so many lives were changed that morning. And just a warning, some of this may be difficult to hear.
14: We understand that there has been a plane crash on the southern tip of Manhattan.
15: The World Trade said that tower number one is on fire.
14: Oh, my goodness. We're looking at a live picture from Washington, and there is smoke pouring out of the Pentagon.
16: Tuesday, 9:47 a.m.

0: last month. Here is a former government attorney named Ian Moss, who's worked on Guantanamo issues for years.
1: That should tell us something, right? That the best evidence that the government believes it has is no longer available. A plea agreement is the way out of that.
2: Sasha, when people think Guantanamo Bay, I think they think of these specific defendants. They're not the only ones there, though, right? Remind us who else is there.
0: Right. At its height, Guantanamo had almost 800 prisoners. Now it's down to 15 men. Of those, seven are facing charges, including the September 11th defendants. Two have been convicted. The other six are known as forever prisoners. They've been held there for years without any charges filed against them. Half of the forever prisoners are cleared for release and still aren't being let go. And that lawyer we just heard from, Ian Moss, finds that outrageous.
1: Is this who we are, that we just continue to hold six men without charge or trial indefinitely? Like, what are we doing to address that piece of it?
0: He told me nothing seems to be happening within the government to address that because the Trump administration doesn't seem interested in letting those men go. Now, previous administrations did negotiate with other countries to take prisoners at Gitmo cleared for release, but there is no sign that those negotiations are happening now, so the men are stuck there.
2: Is there, on paper, at least a trial date for this 9/11 case?
0: Yes, there was a date set by a Guantanamo judge just last month. It's June 2028, but that could easily get delayed again, especially with so many legal issues still pending. But if it does happen, I hope to be there covering it.
2: That is NPR's Sasha Pfeiffer, my co-host this week, and also an NPR correspondent covering Guantanamo. Sasha, thank you so much.
0: You're welcome. This is NPR News.
3: More from NPR coming up on 91.3 WYSO. I'm Jerry Kenney. 12 Ohio regional education partnerships have been launched to give kids a stronger start in life, stay on track through school, and prepare them for future careers. Learn to Earn Dayton will oversee the state program. Emma Smales is a senior director with Learn to Earn. She tells WYSO the new partnerships will identify and address the most pressing challenges facing young Ohioans.
4: I think some people could see it as another like administrative layer, but really what it is adding capacity. School districts are busy. They have so much to accomplish. We can only expect school districts to do so much more, right? They are packed. They are dealing with a lot. And so how do we come up alongside them and support them and help them with capacity? Because their goal and our goal is the same. So part of it is adding capacity to this work. How do we help these organizations do their work better or do more of their work? And then the other part of it is that, you know, kids are only in school a certain amount of time during the day. There's a lot going on in kids' lives outside of the school building. And the schools can only be responsible for so much of a child's education development, right? And so we also think about those things happening outside the classroom. And how can we make environments better so that kids can learn in school? So again, we've seen great success. We've done a lot of really great work here locally, and we really just want to see that happen throughout the state.
3: And so the work that you'll be doing with these partnerships will be conducted right here in Dayton, correct?
4: Yes. So Learn to Earn Dayton is still Learn to Earn Dayton. So we are still doing the work that we do in Montgomery County, that we've been doing in Montgomery County. Really, it's just taking all the things we've learned over the last 15 years and helping other organizations hopefully, you know, avoid mistakes we made and capitalize on successes we've had. And so it's really just us taking the work we're still doing, we've been doing here, and helping other organizations do their work, you know, better and more efficiently.
3: What do you think is your biggest challenge as you move into these new partnerships?
4: We're in every sort of region of the state. So we are helping organizations all the way up in Youngstown, down in Marietta, you know, Cincinnati, Columbus, I mean, all over. So it's, I would say it's a challenge, but it's also really fun getting to meet everyone and hear the work they're doing and how it's all very connected. And yet it's so specific to their communities. And, you know, I've learned already from them for us, right? Like some of the rural work going on is so interesting. And the way they have to approach things is slightly different, right, than how Cincinnati or Columbus is approaching their work. And so for me, that's like a really exciting challenge, is to be able to help these communities move forward in their local context. It's really interesting, and it's hard, but it's really exciting to see all the good work that's happening, I mean, everywhere.
3: And I'm just guessing, but with your work in statewide strategy and data, you'll be able to quantify the success of this program and these partnerships pretty early.
4: Yeah, hopefully. So one of the added benefits of this is because we spent the time building up a data infrastructure for the entire state, we can help all these partnerships with their data capacity, which means they don't have to worry about like hiring a data person right away, right? They can focus on implementation and programmatic things, and we can help them with some of the data capacity, right? And so that takes some burden off of them as well, because a lot of times these smaller organizations or newer organizations don't have the ability to hire people that aren't programmatic people that aren't implementing things, right, in the community. And so that's why we're here to help support them in that. The other great news is that we're not depending on them to track anything, because we're already tracking it. And so, you know, we are, of course, having them report back on process and the things that they're implementing. But when it comes to student outcomes, we already have that data, and we can pull that data for them. They don't need to do it. And I can tell you there's a big sigh of relief in the room when I said, don't worry about the data. We've got it, because it's intimidating for people, right, who don't get to aren't in it every day.
3: Is there anything I haven't asked you or that you would like our listeners to know about this program?
4: The big thing to know about this is that moving student outcomes is a long game. It's a marathon. This is not, you know, a quick fix. This is building environments and enabling conditions that really help students succeed. And I wouldn't expect, you know, quick wins on this. Like, changing student outcomes takes time, but that's what we're building here. We're building the infrastructure to help kids in the long run. It's really good work, and it's slow and hard work as well.
3: Emma Smales is Senior Director of Statewide Strategy and Data for Learn to Earn Dayton. Thank you so much for your time and all the great information.
4: Thank you so much.
3: You're listening to 91.3 WYSO. I'm Jerry Kenny. Thanks again for tuning in this afternoon. We've got a couple of minor accidents reported. Drive safely on your travels, please. It's 4:50.
2: 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I'm Scott Detrow.
5: And I'm Melissa Nadworny. Every year, high-ranking federal officials have to file financial reports disclosing their business ties and what assets they own. This is meant to ensure that they don't put their personal interests ahead of the U.S. citizens they serve. The deadline to file the papers was back in May, but ethics officials still have not released the filings for several of President Trump's cabinet members. One of them is Health Secretary Robert F. Kennedy Jr. NPR Pharmaceuticals correspondent Sydney Lupkin has been tracking his forms and joins us now. Hi, Sydney.
6: Hi.
5: So you and many others have been waiting for these public disclosures for months now. What do you want to know?
6: Yeah, so it starts back in 2025 when Kennedy was going through the Senate confirmation process. He signed an ethics agreement about how he would handle various income streams from his previous life. That included his work as an anti-vaccine activist and as an attorney. In that paperwork, he said he would keep receiving fees from a law firm called Weisner Baum. Weisner Baum had sued the drug company Merck over claims that it failed to properly warn consumers about risks from its HPV vaccine, Gardasil. Kennedy referred families to the firm to join the class action. And for each referral, he could get a 10% cut of any awards or settlement money.
5: And can you explain why that might present a conflict now that Kennedy is health secretary?
6: Well, yeah, HHS includes the Food and Drug Administration, and the FDA regulates pharmaceutical companies, including Merck, the target of this lawsuit. Democratic Senator Elizabeth Warren of Massachusetts made a big point about this conflict during Kennedy's confirmation hearing. After that, he amended his ethics agreement. It said that any referral fees from the lawsuit would not come to him, but instead would be sent to a, quote, non-dependent adult family member. But Remember, Kennedy holds a lot of power over companies like Merck. Kathleen Clark is a law professor at Washington University who specializes in government ethics. Here's what she thinks lawmakers like Warren are concerned about.
7: What if Merck is just plying HHS Secretary Kennedy with money through this settlement because Merck has a lot of business before HHS?
8: So what is actually going on with that lawsuit involving the HPV vaccine and Merck?
6: So that settled in June, but neither Weisnerbaum nor Merck would tell me how much money they settled for. In response to reports that the settlement was $50 million, Senator Warren and other lawmakers started asking questions again about whether someone in Kennedy's family profited. On August 1st, Kennedy responded on social media. He said the fees went, quote, back to the Weisnerbaum law firm, and that they haven't gone to his family, not even his sons, one of whom works at the law firm. I'm not really sure what to make of this when he said before that the fees would go to a family member, but it's one reason ethics watchdogs really want to see his annual disclosure.
8: Okay, so when might we actually find out what's going on?
6: Well, it appears that Kennedy might have received an extension on the deadline. But even if he did, that later deadline is upon us. So the papers should be released in the next few days, and I'll be watching for them. I did reach out to the health department about the legal fees, but haven't heard back yet.
8: That is NPR's Sydney Lupkin. Thanks so much for your reporting.
6: You bet.
2: There's been a shift to the right in some Latin American politics, and that's changing the way the U.S. works with those countries to fight drug trafficking. The Trump administration is taking a more militarized approach, and that was clear when Secretary of State Marco Rubio went to three South American countries this week. NPR's Michelle Kellerman traveled with him.
8: Marco Rubio was right at home with the leaders of Ecuador and Colombia, both of whom have U.S. citizenship and ties to Miami. Rubio joked that it was just a couple of years ago when he was seated at a table at a Florida wedding next to Colombia's Abelardo de las Priegas.
9: Se volvió loco y se metió presidente a político.
8: Then he lost his mind and became president, Rubio said. The Colombian leader smiled and pointed to Rubio, saying, "He's next." There was no joking around when it came to the war on drug cartels.
10: Y vamos a hacer todo lo que sea necesario.
8: The Colombian president said, "We are going to do whatever it takes to be able to attack these criminals and put them in a place they deserve, either in prison or a tomb." The next stop was Ecuador, where President Daniel Noboa gave Rubio one of the country's highest honors and a golden sash on this, Rubio's second visit as Secretary of State.
11: Y espero tenerlo muchas veces más aquí en el Ecuador visitándonos.
8: Noboa says he hopes to have Rubio visit many times and accompany Ecuador in what he calls this hard fight to change the continent once and for all. Security topped the agenda in talks with Peru's newly elected president, Keiko Fujimori, who also ran on a tough-on-crime platform. She's joining the U.S.-led coalition to fight narco-terrorists.
12: So we are extremely happy and we are thankful for Peru to be part now of the Shield of the Americas.
8: Secretary Rubio has made the region a big focus of his tenure, and that's long overdue, says Benjamin Gedan, who advised the Obama administration on Latin America and is now with the Stimson Center.
13: But it's really narrow, and it's focused almost entirely on engaging with militaries in the region to fight drug traffickers.
8: And what the region needs, he says, is more investment, not just complaints from the Trump administration about China's economic interests, including a multi-billion dollar port in Peru.
13: The Peruvians take great pride in that port and see it as a real driver of their foreign economic policy. The same is true in Colombia, where the Chinese are building this major metro in Bogota. The same is true in Ecuador, where the conservative president just traveled to China to try to increase access for shrimp, one of its most important exports.
8: Trump administration tariffs are another big concern. Secretary Rubio says negotiators are working on that, and he's rejected criticism of his focus on security, blaming leftist governments in Latin America for failing to take seriously the threat of what he calls narco-terrorism.
14: So you have to make a choice here. We're going to choose on the side of leaders that are going to be serious about taking these groups on and eliminating them once and for all. Otherwise, those groups, those terrorist groups, will eat these countries up. they will become stronger than the governments in these countries. They will run over these countries. So I'm glad we have leaders in the region that are willing to be strong and take these groups on.
8: There is a lot of nervousness in the region about U.S. military interventions. The U.S. ousted Venezuela's president earlier this year and made an oil deal with the country's interim leaders. The U.S. military has also killed more than 227 people in strikes on boats in the Caribbean and Pacific. Rubio said Ecuador's president didn't discuss with him any concerns that fishermen in that country have been killed in these strikes.
14: I think at the end of the day, these are joint operations. We're conducting them in coordination with them. And as I said, our goal is not to go after fishermen. Our goal is to go after drug traffickers.
8: And the secretary says he's glad to have found common cause with new right-wing governments in the region. Michelle Kellerman, NPR News.

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2: 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I'm Jerry Kenny. 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We have a number of minor accidents reported. Dayton-Lebanon Pike between Social Row and Nutt Road. Also, an accident on the left shoulder, 75 southbound before Route 4.
3: There's no more middle class. It's the rich and the poor.
4: Michigan could decide control of the U.S. Senate this fall.
5: President Trump's trade war has hit that state especially hard.
4: We will hear how swing voters feel about it.
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4: I'm Scott Detrow.
5: And I'm Sasha Pfeiffer. Ahead, how U.S. foreign policy changed for good after 9/11.
4: Also, President Trump heads to Ireland for a visit focused on golf.
5: He may not get the warmest of welcomes there.
6: Have I a trust problem with America? I think every person in the country has a trust problem with America.
4: And as measles cases keep appearing, health officials say they're worried the CDC is not up to the task of providing reliable and timely data.
7: Are people vaccinated, unvaccinated? Are they being hospitalized? If you don't have that national picture, we aren't able to respond effectively.
5: First, this news coming up.
8: Live from NPR News in Washington, I'm Ryland Barton. Flags and flowers in shades of red, white, and blue adorn memorials to the victims of the 9/11 terrorist attacks 25 years ago today. Governors across the country ordered flags to be flown at half staff. NPR's Bill Chappell takes us to places where people paused and reflected.
9: In Shanksville, Pennsylvania, a bell tolled for each life lost when Flight 93 crashed nearby. At the Pentagon, President Trump said the attacks brought Americans together.
10: We were all New Yorkers that day, every one of us. We were all New Yorkers.
9: And in New York, Vice President Vance joined four ex-presidents at the World Trade Center Memorial Site to hear families speak the names of those who died. The speakers, brothers, daughters, grandchildren, looked back on what was lost, and they pledged never to forget. Bill Chappell, NPR News.
8: There was more fighting overnight between Russia and neighboring Ukraine, with Russian drone and missiles again striking Ukraine's capital, Kyiv. And as NPR's Charles Maines reports from Moscow, Ukrainian attack drones continue to wreak havoc on Russia as well.
11: For months, Ukraine has shown a capacity to strike deep in the Russian interior, part of a strategy designed to make Russians experience a war that has raged some 4.5 years. Yet Ukraine's attack on two gas facilities in Siberia's Yamal-Nenets region, some 1,800 miles from the front line, is believed to be the deepest strike to date. Ukrainian drones also targeted another oil facility and logistics warehouse in the city of Saratov and carried out strikes in the Volgograd and Tula regions. Those attacks came just a day after Ukrainian drones set fire to the lone Caspian seaport in the Republic of Dagestan and attacked the main beach promenade in Russia's resort city of Sochi, injuring more than 24 people. Charles Maines, NPR News, Moscow.
8: Americans are getting financially squeezed as inflation wipes out any wage gains. People's pay just isn't keeping up with rising prices right now. And Heather Long, chief economist at Navy Federal Credit Union, says it's more than just at the gas pump.
12: It's not just gas and diesel. Yes, diesel prices are at a record high and gas prices are well above $4 again. But it's so much more, and that's what's really scary for the nation and for policymakers. Hotel prices, motor vehicle repair and servicing, restaurant costs, cars and trucks, these were all big price increases in August, and they're certainly not all tied to the war in Iran.
8: Inflation has stayed stubbornly elevated more than 5 years after prices first soared as the economy emerged from the coronavirus pandemic. Diesel prices in the U.S. have hit yet another record, soaring past $6 a gallon on average as the Iran war disrupts the world's flow of fuel. Major U.S. stock indexes rebounded today, clawing back much of their losses for the week. It's NPR.
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2: You're listening to 91.3 WYSO. I'm Jerry Kenney. A group of faith leaders are calling on Governor Mike DeWine to protect Haitian immigrants in Ohio. The Department of Homeland Security has ended the legal way for up to 350,000 Haitian immigrants who were able to live and work in the U.S. The department has started detaining some in Ohio and ordered others to wear GPS ankle monitors. That prompted the faith group to deliver a letter signed by hundreds of clergy to the governor's office today. Reverend Julia Joyce Meese is rector of St. Luke's Episcopal Church in Granville. She called for DeWine to push for an end to the ankle monitors.
13: They're picking safety legally, and they are being treated like criminals, but worse than criminals. They're being hunted. This is not okay, and there is no part of this.
2: The letter also demands the release of detainees, including Joybert Adrian, a popular Haitian pastor from Springfield. Harrison Township's neighborhood parks are sporting new amenities, many of them aimed at increasing accessibility. At Sinclair Park, a new shelter just opened up, replacing the old wooden shelter house with a metal one. It also has a new mural depicting animals at the nearby Stillwater River, an accessible water fountain, and new trash cans. At Shiloh Park, the township installed a multi-ability swing set and an accessible water fountain. The old tennis court was also demolished to prepare the space for future improvements. The project was made possible with a community development block grant awarded by Montgomery County. That project cost around $115,000. 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We've got a couple of minor accidents reported. Dayton, Lebanon, Pike between Social Row and Nut Road. Also 75 southbound on the off-ramp to Needmore.
5: From NPR News, this is All Things Considered. I'm Sasha Pfeiffer.
4: And I'm Scott Detrow. Swing voters in Michigan are sour on the economy and President Trump's handling of it. That is one takeaway from a pair of focus groups this week. NPR senior national political correspondent Mara Liasson observed them and joins us now to discuss. Mara, always good to talk to you.
14: Good to talk to you, too.
4: You have been tracking these focus groups every month. They're always with voters who supported President Trump in 2024 after voting for Joe Biden in 2020. So, you know, this is a key segment of the electorate. And it really seems like economic concerns are just top of mind for everyone.
14: That's right. This is a consistent echo across all our focus groups. Number one issue, affordability, cost of living. And, you know, while focus groups are not statistically significant, it's just a small group of people, this does line up with polling. Polls tell us what voters are feeling. Focus groups give us a chance to hear why they're feeling it. And what was interesting about this month is that we went to Michigan. This was a group of Michigan voters. They're seeing President Trump's ongoing trade standoff with Canada up close. It's right next door to them. It's very personal. And I want to play a little sample of what voters had to say about the tariffs. Everyone in these groups is identified by first names only. So here are Barbara, Jean, and Jess.
15: I just go into

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3: 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I'm Jerry Kenney. Thanks for joining us on this Friday afternoon. 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

0: So on the one hand, like Nancy was just talking about, we are all out here just trying to break even between our pay and inflation. But some Americans are trying to break even with each other. And I am talking about the wage gap between men and women. It has been widening since 2023. We'll get the latest numbers on that next week. As Marketplace's Justin Ho reports, the widening wage gap is making the economy less productive than it could be.
1: The big problem with the gender wage gap, it discourages some women from even being in the labor force.
2: If I'm a woman looking out to the marketplace to find a job, I already know that I'm starting from a lower level.
1: Nicole Servi is an economist with Wells Fargo. She says anyone who wants to enter the workforce has to know they'll earn enough money to make it worth working, enough to pay for childcare or elder care.
2: And because we have this gender pay gap already in existence, for a lot of women, if they go out to the market and find a job, they're not even going to earn enough to cover some of those unpaid responsibilities that they have.
1: So some women decide that getting a job just isn't worth it. That means there is a lot of untapped potential out there. Servi says from the perspective of an employer, that's untapped productivity, skilled workers who could be boosting output, but aren't.
2: And so if you, let's say, can't get a

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4: And I'm Sasha Pfeiffer. On this 25th anniversary of 9/11, the case still hasn't gone to trial, and now a confession by the accused ringleader has been thrown out.
5: That should tell us something, right? That the best evidence that the government believes it has is no longer available. A plea agreement is the way out of that.
3: First News.
6: Live from NPR News in Culver City, California, I'm Dwayne Brown. It was 25 years ago today that passengers and crew aboard United Flight 93 prevented a terrorist attack on Washington, D.C. Everyone on board died when the plane instead crashed into an empty field in Shanksville, Pennsylvania. Sidney Roach of member station WPSU reports on today's remembrance ceremony.
7: Family members read the names of those who died aboard Flight 93 on September 11th, 2001.
8: Patricia Cushing, my mother.
7: 40 passengers and crew members were on board when Al-Qaeda terrorists took control. The passengers and crew learned of the attacks on the World Trade Center and the Pentagon and fought back against the hijackers.
9: Andrew Sonny Garcia.
7: The plane was headed for Washington, D.C., but instead crashed in a field in Shanksville, Pennsylvania. Everyone on board died.
10: Katuzi, Grand Colas, and our unborn child.
7: There are more events planned throughout the day and the weekend near the crash site. For NPR News, I'm Sidney Roach in Shanksville, Pennsylvania.
6: The rise in diesel fuel prices has been rapid since the war with Iran started nearly 7 months ago. Diesel prices topping a record $6 a gallon this week and closer to $8 here in California. Diesel is the fuel truckers use to transport goods across the country, but the war and new tariffs from the Trump administration has pushed inflation way past the Fed's 2% target. Here's NPR's Scott Horsley.
11: Right now, investors think there's a good chance the Fed will raise interest rates next week. That probability increased after the inflation report came out this morning. But it's still not a slam dunk. You know, there are members of the Fed's rate-setting committee who want to raise rates. There are others who want to stand pat. And both could point to evidence to support their positions in this inflation report.
6: That's Scott Horsley. 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
1: And you're listening to 91.3 WYSO. I'm Jerry Kenney. A group of faith leaders are calling on Governor Mike DeWine to protect Haitian immigrants in Ohio. The Department of Homeland Security has ended legal protections for 350,000 Haitian immigrants who were able to live and work in the U.S. The department has started detaining some in Ohio and ordered others to wear GPS ankle monitors. That prompted the faith group to deliver a letter signed by hundreds of clergy to the governor's office on Friday. Reverend Julia Joyce Meese is rector of St. Luke's Episcopal Church in Granville. She called for DeWine to push for an end to those ankle monitors.
12: They came through seeking safety legally, and they are being treated like criminals, but worse than criminals. They're being hunted. This is not okay, and there is no part of this that is of God or of love.
1: The letter also demands the release of detainees, including Jobert Adrian, a popular Haitian pastor from Springfield. Harrison Township's neighborhood parks are sporting new amenities, many of them aimed at increasing accessibility. The project was made possible with a community development block grant awarded by Montgomery County. The project costs around $115,000. There's a new business park going to be developed in Fairfield. The park will be known as the Butler County Trade Center. According to city officials, it'll be built on 140 acres between Seward Road, Tylersville Road, and Bypass 4. It will consist of five buildings designed for manufacturing, e-commerce, and general distribution firms. The project is worth $130 million and expected to house 500 jobs once it's fully built. Its developers, North Point Development, are also responsible for two other business parks in the city, the Union Center Logistics Park and the Fairfield Trade Center. Properties damaged by storms this past month may be eligible for a reduction in their taxable value. Montgomery County Auditor says in a Facebook post this week, the damaged property deduction can help reduce tax bills on damaged or destroyed properties. The deadline to apply is December 31st for the year damage occurred. You can download an application for the damaged property deduction on the auditor's website.
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3: It's All Things Considered from NPR News. I'm Scott Detrow. Today is, of course, the 25th anniversary of the September 11th terror attacks. And the story that began that day in many ways still hasn't ended. My co-host this week, Sasha Pfeiffer, is an NPR correspondent who has been covering one aspect of that story for a very long time, and that is the creation of a U.S. military court in Guantanamo Bay, Cuba, for suspected terrorists. Sasha and I wanted to talk about the status of the 9/11 case, which, Sasha, as you know very well since you've been covering it for so long, still has not gone to trial.
14: No, it has not. After all this time, that case is still pending.
3: And five men charged with plotting the attacks, they have been locked up in Guantanamo for two decades.
14: Correct. All of them are being held in a prison camp within the U.S. naval base in Guantanamo. And the five include the alleged mastermind, Khalid Sheikh Mohammed. They're accused of funding the attacks, training some of the hijackers, helping with travel arrangements, and so on.
3: And one fact that I think is lost is that on paper, at least, the case is still proceeding to trial even after these 25 years.
14: That is officially what is happening. For years and years and years, teams of lawyers and translators and investigators and many other types of court-related personnel have been going back and forth to Cuba for hearings. They fly on charter flights at great taxpayer expense. The court record at this point, Scott, is hundreds of thousands of pages long, and numerous judges have come and gone over the years.
3: Which gets to the most basic question in all of this. Why has there been no trial?
14: Two main reasons, basically. I am going to play you some tape from a lawyer who's done a lot of work for Guantanamo prisoners. His name is Michel Paradis, and he explains the lengthy delay this way.
15: I think the most obvious reason is that they're trying to try them in Guantanamo, in military commissions that were designed to achieve speedy justice with very limited rules. And what they have given us instead is interminable delay, endless pretrial litigation.
14: The military commissions he refers to, the military court, was basically invented from scratch after the 9/11 attacks. This case could have been tried in U.S. federal court, and many people think if it had, it would be long over by now. Our federal courts have successfully prosecuted countless terrorism suspects who are now in U.S. prisons, but our government put the military court in Cuba because they said they wanted it to be beyond the reach of U.S. law.
3: Though ultimately, the Supreme Court did say the U.S. Constitution does apply to Guantanamo.
14: Correct. And that has resulted in all sorts of fights over what evidence can be admitted, what's classified, and that gets to the other main reason this case is so hard to try, which is torture.
3: Right. Because before these men were sent to Guantanamo, they were subjected to really brutal treatment in secret CIA prisons based overseas.
14: The black sites, they were called. They were in countries like Afghanistan, Romania, Thailand, Morocco.
3: And this was the infamous waterboarding, right? In addition to that, they were prevented from sleeping for days. They were put in these cramped coffin-like boxes. And they were physically slammed against walls, right?
14: Yes, mock burials, aggressive cavity searches. In fact, one of the defendants has been declared mentally incompetent to stand trial, and his lawyers say that's due to him having been tortured. The U.S. was trying to punish them, and it was also trying to get information out of them. There is still a debate, as you know, about how effective that torture was at getting any valuable intelligence. But once you torture someone, you make it very difficult to successfully prosecute them. I want to play a piece of audio from a live taping this week of NPR's National Security Podcast, Sources and Methods, hosted, of course, by our colleague, Mary Louise Kelly. I attended that taping, and a panel of national security experts reminded the crowd how terrified the United States was right after the September 11th attacks. We thought more attacks were coming, maybe nuclear attacks. So as one of the panelists put it, the gloves did come off. Here's a different panelist, Stephen Hadley. He's a former advisor to President George W. Bush.
16: We knew at the time that we were going to authorize and do things and establish programs that when the crisis of the moment and the concern of the moment had died down, the American people may be uncomfortable with them. We knew that was a possibility, but we thought these were measures we had to do to get on top of the threat to prevent the country from being attacked again. And I think that was the right trade-off.
14: And that trade-off, right or wrong, has had consequences. As an example, if a confession is coerced, it cannot be used as evidence. And so far in the 9/11 case, two confessions have been thrown out by a judge because they were given under duress, and that weakens the prosecution's case. This next tape is from a Guantanamo defense attorney named Alka Pradhan.
17: You can either take people and torture them, and hopefully you don't do that because it's illegal, or you can have a fair trial for them. You can't do both.
3: Given all of this, what are the prosecutor's current plans for moving forward without those confessions?
14: The government says it has other evidence, like telephone intercepts. But 2 years ago, prosecutors said settling the 9/11 case was a better option than continuing to try to proceed to trial. Those prosecutors actually agreed to plea deals with the defendants that would let them avoid the death penalty in exchange for pleading guilty to murdering nearly 3,000 people.
3: And then this was such a shocking twist. Those plea deals were retracted.
14: Yes, they were. The defense secretary at the time, Lloyd Austin, rescinded them.
3: I remember that because I was interviewing a family member of somebody who died in 9/11 about that moment. And he talked about how, from his perspective, the case looked like it was finally going to be resolved. There was suddenly going to be some legal closure. And then suddenly it was back to what he called the land of uncertainty.
14: And so many 9/11 family members feel that way. They are worn out by how long this has dragged on and by whiplash decisions like the plea deals being reversed. And by the way, the plea deal situation has been appealed to the Supreme Court, although the court hasn't decided yet whether to hear the case. Mm-hmm. One family member I've interviewed a lot is Colleen Kelly. She lost her brother in the World Trade Center collapse. And this is what Colleen recently told me.
18: You know, I'm tired of the peaks and valleys, so I just kind of roll along with it and see how it plays out. And there's so much that is in appeals right now, but these appeal decisions generally take years, not months. So we're stuck yet again.
14: And many attorneys I've interviewed believe settling this case is the only realistic way to end it, especially after Khalid Sheikh Mohammed's confession was tossed out just last month. Here is a former government attorney named Ian Moss, who's worked on Guantanamo issues for years.
5: That should tell us something, right? That the best evidence that the government believes it has is no longer available. A plea agreement is the way out of that.
3: Sasha, when people think Guantanamo Bay, I think they think of these specific defendants. They're not the only ones there, though, right? Remind us who else is there.
14: Right. At its height, Guantanamo had almost 800 prisoners. Now it's down to 15 men. Of those, seven are facing charges, including the September 11th defendants. Two have been convicted. The other six are known as forever prisoners. They've been held there for years without any charges filed against them. Half of the forever prisoners are cleared for release and still aren't being let go. And that lawyer we just heard from, Ian Moss, finds that outrageous.
5: Is this who we are, that we just continue to hold six men without charge or trial indefinitely? Like, what are we doing to address that piece of it?
4: He told me nothing seems to be happening within the government to address that because the Trump administration doesn't seem interested in letting those men go. Now, previous administrations did negotiate with other countries to take prisoners at Gitmo cleared for release, but there is no sign that those negotiations are happening now, so the men are stuck there.
3: Is there, on paper, at least a trial date for this 9/11 case?
4: Yes, there was a date set by a Guantanamo judge just last month. It's June 2028, but that could easily get delayed again, especially with so many legal issues still pending. But if it does happen, I hope to be there covering it.
3: That is NPR's Sasha Pfeiffer, my co-host this week, and also an NPR correspondent covering Guantanamo. Sasha, thank you so much.
4: You're welcome. This is NPR News.
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19: Today from the Ohio Newsroom takes you around the state, connecting you with news and neighbors from all over Ohio. I'm Erin Gottsacker. Every year, the first Saturday of September in Southeast Ohio's Meigs County is dedicated to an event that dates back to the Civil War. The Wilkesville Bean Dinner brings together veterans and families of service members to enjoy a regional specialty, soup beans and cornbread. The Ohio Newsroom's Caitlin Thorne tasted the traditional fare herself.
21: Ronald Reif has been coming to the Wilkesville Bean Dinner longer than anyone else alive.
22: My father was commander of this post in 1941, the year I was born.
21: Reif says he's been coming ever since. He's now a retired Air Force man and serves as chaplain of the Wilkesville American Legion Post in Meigs County, which hosts this annual Bean Dinner. He's 84, but compared to the dinner itself, he's a young man. Records of the event's origins were lost in a fire in the 40s, but the Post claims this is the dinner's 159th year. Post Commander Wayne Smathers says it's the oldest bean dinner in Ohio. That's up for debate, though. Neighboring communities make the same claim.
23: There's a toss-up between who's got the oldest one, if it's Rye Grand, Vinton, or us. So I think we are the oldest now.
24: I think we are, too.
21: Regardless of where the exact first dinner was hosted, the tradition itself started in Southeast Ohio after the Civil War with the Grand Army of the Republic. That's a veterans group that predates the American Legion. They began hosting campfires for Union military veterans, cooking beans in large iron cauldrons over wood fires. Reif says they carry on the tradition today.
25: Number one.
26: Still
22: cook our beans just like they did in the Civil War days. In the iron pots down there.
21: This means the yearly event starts before sunrise, with Smathers washing 200 pounds of dried white navy beans before getting them on to cook. The process takes all morning.
23: All right, the first pot goes on. A half hour later, the second pot goes on. A half hour after that, the third pot goes on. A half hour after that, the other pot goes on. That way we don't have them all done at one time.
21: American Legion volunteers stir the giant bubbling pots with equally giant wooden paddles to ensure nothing sticks or burns. It's hot work for an outdoor event in early September, but the results are worth the labor. I paid $5 for a bowl and 50 cents for cornbread and found a spot to eat. A volunteer came around with a bucket of beans and a ladle.
27: All right, I got my beans. Let's try them out.
21: I topped my beans with crumbled up cornbread and fresh chopped onions, as is tradition in the Appalachian region.
27: That was homey and just cozy, warming, and very nostalgic. If you grew up on soup beans, you know what this tastes like, and it is fantastic.
21: I wasn't the only one enjoying the bounty of beans. Chaplain Reif had a second bowl.
22: They're the best beans, I think, in the last 3 years.
25: Yeah. Oh, I know they are.
22: Those were real good.
25: I would say yes, they are.
21: Commander Smathers estimates that 200 people attended the event, and that's a light turnout. He thinks early morning rain may have kept some away. The event raises money for the American Legion's Charitable Fund, which supports local veterans.
23: If we have a veteran and needs help with something, say he needs windows fixed in his house, we can give him the money for that out of our charity account.
21: To Smathers, the time-honored tradition is about more than a bowl of beans. It's about the community that comes with it. For the Ohio Newsroom, I'm Caitlin Thorne.
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I'm Jerry Kenny. We've got a bit more from NPR coming up. Then stick around in the 7 o'clock hour for fresh air. And poetry and music comes your way tonight at 8 o'clock with Conrad's Corner, presented by the Greene County Public Library. And Andy Valeri is your host tonight for the Friday night dance party of the airwaves that is Around the Fringe. 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
2: 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Stick around. It's Fresh Air, then Poetry and Music tonight at 8 with Conrad's Corner. And Andy Valeri is your host for Around the Fringe.
3: From WHYY in Philadelphia, this is Fresh Air. I'm David Bean Cooley. Today, stories of survival and loss on September 11th. We commemorate the 25th anniversary of the attacks on the World Trade Center, the Pentagon, and the crash of United Flight 93 into a field in Pennsylvania. We hear from a New York City Fire Department captain, John Jonas, who was in the North Tower of the World Trade Center when the South Tower collapsed. He and his crew were in the stairwell helping rescue a woman from the 20th floor.
4: Every fiber in my being was screaming at me to get out of this building. Every second that we waste was 1 second closer to us not getting out of the building. But that's not what firemen do. We were there to save people's lives.
3: We also hear from firefighter Ken Haskell, who lost two firefighter brothers in the towers. And some reflections on 9/11 from poets Sekou Sundiata and Robert Pinsky. First, the news.
5: Live from NPR News in Washington, I'm Ryland Barton. Several dozen presidential briefing documents have been declassified on the 25th anniversary of the September 11th attacks. The documents detail intelligence gathered about Osama bin Laden and al-Qaeda in the years leading up to the hijackings. The records trace CIA analysts' evolving understanding of al-Qaeda and their efforts to warn of bin Laden's plotting of the attack. CIA Director John Ratcliffe says the release is an act of exceptional transparency. The documents include reports from February 1998 to September 12, 2001. The September 11th attacks led to the creation of a U.S. military court in Guantanamo Bay, Cuba, for suspected terrorists. NPR's Sasha Pfeiffer has more on the 9/11 case, which still hasn't gone to trial.
6: The military court was basically invented from scratch after the 9/11 attacks. This case could have been tried in U.S. federal court, and many people think if it had, it would be long over by now. Our federal courts have successfully prosecuted countless terrorism suspects who are now in U.S. prisons, but our government put the military court in Cuba because they said they wanted it to be beyond the reach of U.S. law.
5: NPR's Sasha Pfeiffer reporting. Iran says it will attend a regional meeting of the foreign ministers of countries in the Persian Gulf. Iran says that 8 countries will be represented to discuss issues around the Strait of Hormuz, which Iran has blockaded since the beginning of the war. NPR's Hadil Al-Shalchi reports.
7: The Iranian foreign ministry spokesperson Esmail Baqai announced that the meeting of foreign ministers will take place in Oman next week. He said the foreign ministers of Iran, Iraq, and other Arab states on the coast of the Persian Gulf and the Sea of Oman will be attending. He said that the meeting will address negotiations Iran and Oman have been part of to reach an agreement to temporarily reopen the Strait of Hormuz. The Iranian blockade of the strait has affected global oil supplies. U.S. diesel prices hit a new American high at an average of $6 a gallon this week. Hadil Al-Shalchi, NPR News, Istanbul.
5: Swing voters in Michigan say they're worried about higher prices as President Trump ramps up tariffs on Canada. NPR's Ashley Lopez reports on two online focus groups this week with these voters.
8: The focus groups consisted of 13 people in the battleground state of Michigan who voted for Joe Biden in 2020 and then Trump in 2024. 11 of these swing voters, a sizable majority, said they think this escalating trade war with Canada will be bad for Michigan, which shares a border with the country. PJ was one of those voters. He participated under the condition his last name would not be used.
9: Prices are going to go up. I mean, that's, you know, the more we put tariffs on stuff, the more they put tariffs on stuff. Lack of trade. I mean, prices are just ultimately going to go up, you know, for all of us.
8: These voters say affordability and high prices remain the key issue for them heading into this year's midterm elections. Ashley Lopez, NPR News.
5: Major U.S. stock indexes rebounded today. 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
2: You're listening to 91.3 WYSO. I'm Jerry Kenny. Thanks for joining us. Coming up, we've got Fresh Air in this hour. Then it's poetry and music tonight at 8 on WYSO. Today in news, two Republican state lawmakers have introduced a proposal for a constitutional amendment to cap property tax increases at 3% a year as long as their owners live in those homes. That would have to go to voters, but it won't happen this year. State House correspondent Karen Kassler reports.
11: The amendment would limit growth in the taxable value of an owner-occupied residence to 3% a year, no matter the appraised value of the home. Representative Kevin Miller says that would avoid hikes he calls unvoted tax increases, while still giving local governments some help with inflation. But there won't be any additional state money for them.
12: We kind of go back to the whole, we'll give you an inflationary increase, but if you want additional money over and above that, then that's got to go to the voters.
11: Miller says he and joint sponsor Representative Jeff Luray are aiming for the May ballot. There won't be much time for lawmakers to consider the amendment and vote on it before the end of this year. So it may be one of the first proposals introduced in the new General Assembly in January. Karen Kassler at the Ohio Public Radio State House News Bureau.
2: A new study shows that the Great Miami Riverway is a billion-dollar economy. A study released by Tourism Economics analyzed Butler, Hamilton, Miami, Montgomery, Shelby, and Warren counties. These are home to 130 miles along the Great Miami River Corridor. It found that visitors to the region spent more than $700 million in 2025. The total economic impact for that year totaled $1.2 billion and supported 11,000 jobs across the corridor. That means visitor spending increased by 2.6% since 2023. The visitor economy also generated more than $300 million in personal income for regional employees in 2025. Stay with us. It's Fresh Air in this hour on WYSO.
3: This is Fresh Air. I'm David Bean Cooley. Today, we commemorate the 25th anniversary of the September 11th attacks. Attacks that took place on the World Trade Center in New York City, the Pentagon in Washington, D.C., and on United Airlines Flight 93, which was heroically diverted by passengers and crashed into a field in Pennsylvania. For anyone who is old enough to remember the events of that day, they also remember what they were doing when they heard about it or saw the coverage live on TV. Today's show will focus on what happened at the World Trade Center and the interviews we recorded in the aftermath. First, we hear from former Deputy Chief Jay Jonas of the New York City Fire Department. He was a captain on 9/11 and led his men up the stairs of the North Tower. After the South Tower collapsed, they headed back down the stairs, presuming the North Tower could fall as well. On the way down, they found Josephine Harris, who could barely walk.
13: Chief, you knew you were risking your men's lives and your own life to rescue Josephine Harris, and that the odds were you wouldn't save her either because she was so slow and the building was on the verge of collapse and you were, what, on the 27th floor?
14: We were on the 27th floor when the South Tower collapsed. That was our big indicator for us to make our escape.
13: So how did you decide to stop for her knowing it meant you would all be leaving very slowly, probably too slow to get out.
14: Well, it was a lot easier decision for the firefighters under my command, because they didn't really know that the South Tower had collapsed. And there was another captain on the 27th floor, Billy Burke, the captain of Engine 21. And I told Billy, you go check the south windows, I'll check the north windows, and we'll come back here. And I kind of felt that a piece of our building had just collapsed. That's why our building moved so violently. And he just looked at me and he said, the South Tower had collapsed. And I didn't realize it, but my firefighters under my command didn't hear the conversation with Captain Burke and myself. And I just looked at them and said, okay, if that one can go, this one can go. It's time for us to get out of here. And they looked at me a little quizzically because they had just climbed 27 floors with 100 pounds of gear on their backs. And once we made it to the 20th floor, we saw

0: That's tenor saxophonist Sonny Rollins. The legendary tenor saxophonist died in May at age 95. His live album, commemorating the tragic event that occurred 25 years ago today, is titled Without a Song, the 9/11 Concert. And that concludes our own commemoration on Fresh Air. On Monday's show, former NFL quarterback Colin Kaepernick. He grew up the only black kid in a white family in a town that was almost entirely white and learned early to keep the racism he endured to himself. Then, in 2016, he took a knee during the national anthem and started a movement. His new memoir is The Perilous Fight. I hope you can join us. 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Fresh Air's executive producer is Sam Brigger. Roberta Shurrock and Danny Miller produced today's show. 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Our digital media producer is Molly C.V. Nesper. Our social media video producer is Hillary Kissinger. For Terry Gross and Tanya Mosley, I'm David Biancooley.
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3: Welcome to Conrad's Corner, where you hear poets and poetry. I'm Morgan McGee from the Dayton Poetry Slam, and today's poem is by Gwendolyn Brooks. It is titled, Life for My Child is Simple and is Good. Life for my child is simple and is good. He knows his wish. Yes, but that is not all, because I know mine too. And we both want joy of undeep and unabiding things, like kicking over a chair or throwing blocks out of a window, or tipping over an icebox pan, or snatching down curtains, or fingering an electrical outlet, or a journey, or a friend, or an illegal kiss. No, there is more to it than that. It is that he has never been afraid. Rather, he reaches out and lo, the chair falls with a beautiful crash, and the blocks fall down on the people's heads, and the water comes sloshing sloppily out across the floor, and so forth. Not that success for him is sure, infallible, but never has he been afraid to reach. His lesions are a legion, but reaching is his rule. That was Life for My Child is Simple and is Good by Gwendolyn Brooks. Remember to read, write, and experience poetry, and thanks for listening.
4: What's happening, baby?
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notice that the people who ruminate are often trying to negotiate with reality. They're arguing with what already is. The breakup happened. The opportunity passed. The person said what they said. Reality has moved on, but the mind keeps filing appeals. Happiness isn't found in winning that argument.